Hey, you're right here in the Soul Kitchen. We started off with a song by Elvin Bishop going back to 1973, Stealing Watermelons. Then a little bit of Shamikia Copeland with a not only just a tune with a groove, but a music with a message talking about the poor only get lemon pie. Hey, let's go ahead and segue now to Stevie Ray Vaughan, Chitlins Con Carne. I love this song. Just a sweet instrumental. You get to see the smooth of Stevie Ray Vaughan. Hey, you're right here in the Soul Kitchen. We are playing The Buffet.

Hey, you're right here in the Soul Kitchen. We are enjoying a veritable buffet of all kinds of great music. We've had some watermelon, some lemon pie, some sweet potato pie, some chitlins, and now some goat meat with the North Mississippi All-Stars.

Grits Ain't Groceries, The Commitments 1992, covering a great song by Little Milton. Hey, let's go ahead and finish up this set with a Santana cover of a great song by Willie Bobo. Fried neck bones and some home fries. Hey, you're right here in the Soul Kitchen.

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2: Hey, this is Brother William, and you're here in the Soul Kitchen. We are celebrating a buffet of different kinds of music, and we are going to start off this set with one of my favorite songs about music. And you know this one. This is a Soul Kitchen Hall of Famer going back to 1971. This is the group that preceded Aretha Franklin in her great album recorded live at the Fillmore in 1971. King Curtis, Billy Preston, the Memphis Horns with the great song, Memphis Soul Stew. Hey, you're right here in the Soul Kitchen hanging out with King. King Curtis.
3: We sell so much of this, they gonna make some Frisco hot stew. Give me about a half a teacup of vase. That's our bass player from Macon, Georgia, Gerald Jamont. And now we need a pound of fatback drums.

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And one thing that we must have if we're going to make Memphis soul stew is just a little pinch of Memphis horns.

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The Grateful Dead with a song that I consider a classic in the genre of psychedelic rock. The Red Potato Caboose. You gotta be tripping to think of that title. Hey, you're here in the Soul Kitchen. Let's keep it going.

0: Hey, you're right here in the Soul Kitchen. We do some gospel, some soul, some bluegrass, and some rock and roll. Let's go ahead and finish up this set with a Maceo Parker James Brown classic, Pass the Peas.
1: Come on, pass the peas, pass the peas, pass the peas. I like what you used to say.

0: It is said every album represents a step in an artist's journey. Hey there, music lovers. 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I'm inviting you to listen to Music Journeys with Mike Foley. 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
2: Hey, everybody, you are in the Soul Kitchen, and there's a word that I like to use when we are rocking and rolling, and that is celebratory. And I am feeling celebratory sitting here in the kitchen, hanging out with my wife, Sarah, and sharing some of this great buffet with you. We got some blues, some soul, some rock and roll, got some Keb Mo coming up, Hot Tuna, Fleetwood Mac, but we're starting off again with Fred Wesley and the JBs, a song about food, Breaking Bread. So let's go ahead and get it started. Then after that, Lonnie Mack, Stevie Ray Vaughan, the Oreo Cookie Blues. You are in the Soul Kitchen.

Hey, you're right here in the Soul Kitchen. We are celebrating a buffet of different music. Breaking Bread with the JBs, Fred Wesley, Maceo Parker, and all of them. A little bit of Oreo Cookie Blues with Lonnie Mack and Stevie Ray. And here's my man, Peter Ermey, with a great song, The Greengrocer's Daughter. You are in the Soul Kitchen.

Next thing I know, she took me by the hand over to the express lane. 10 items or less if you can dig it. 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

When you hear the words Fleetwood Mac, you do not think of that kind of blues song with Otis Spann, Hungry Country Gal. Hey, let's go ahead and do a little bit of Cornbread and Butter Beans, two of my favorites.

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Here's another master, another real deal, Jimi Hendrix with the Catfish Blues. You are here in the Soul Kitchen.

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3: Hey, you are right here in the Soul Kitchen. We are doing a big time sort of New Orleans style celebration of food, and we call this show The Buffet. We've got a little bit of hot tuna coming up. We've got some Sweet Emma playing with the Preservation Jazz Band in New Orleans. That's right, going to have some serious New Orleans cooking going on. Sarah McLachlan talking about ice cream, and we're going to start off with hot tuna. And it's not so much that the song is about food, but the name of the group is, and the album, Hot Tuna Burgers. Let's go ahead and get it started right here in the Soul Kitchen.

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Saw them many times years ago. Even saw them with Papa John Creech. You're talking about some happy, happy music. Hey, let's do a little bit of Keb Mo. Come on into my kitchen, covering a little bit of Robert Johnson.

0: Hey, let's go back to 1964. The Preservation Hall Jazz Band with Sweet Emma. Song called Ice Cream with Percy Humphrey singing and a whole lot of bad cats playing along with them. Hey, you're here in the Soul Kitchen. We're digging on some buffet.
1: I'm going to play my trombone man's favorite number.
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I tell you what, Hot Tuna, they not only could jam, but they had some wonderful, beautiful, artistic mastery of their music. And Jorma Kaukonen, Jack Cassidy, Papa John Creech, But y'all know it is just about time to close up the kitchen, wash up my dishes, my pots, and head on home. The executive producer at the Soul Kitchen is John Bailey. Our sound engineer is Christopher Burris, and I am your host, Brother William. The Soul Kitchen is produced in the studios of WFIU in Bloomington, Indiana, and part of the educational mission of Indiana University. So thanks for coming on by and joining in on the buffet of great music. We look forward to the next time that we can have a good time right here in the Soul Kitchen.

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5: 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Big show tonight. At the 11 o'clock hour, we will have guest DJ Jeff Pons with his latest selections. And I'll be mixing it up for the first and the third hours. Tracks on deck this week from the likes of Ministry of Funk, Daft Punk, a brand new one, Bob Sinclair, brand new track, new one from Dub Pepper, Pavel Petrov, Zenon, and this from Ori B. It's called Amore. Here we go.

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0: 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We just heard Ori B open up the house hour with Amor. Aaron Hirsch, Numo, and Akon did Too Bad. Ministry of Funk did Gimme the Night. That was the Deep Soul mix. Block and Crown and Afro Kid did Rapture. That was the Aphrodite mix. Alternate, Hugel, and Emil Angel did Move Into the Sun. Miley Cyrus did Easy Lover. That was a Robert Georgescu and White remix. Brothers in Arts did So It's Funk. Brand new from Daft Punk, it's Instant Crush, and that was the David McKay mix. D. Jeff and Deepest Blue did Deepest Blue. Slash and Dop did Ardiente. Donna Summer, I Feel Love, redone by Detreo. Babes on the Run and Maximum Matt did Dancing. Block and Crown did Ultra Boogie White Label Part 1. And we ended the set with Bob Sinclair and Fireball and What I Want Is You. 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And without further ado, it's my good friend Jeff Ponds with his latest selections. 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

0: 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Well, that'll put lead in your pencil. That was DJ Jeff Ponds with his latest selection. He started off with Frank Roger and Won't Hurt. Franco Sinelli did Let Me Tell You. Be You from Fred P. Cassie. Fred P. and Cassie, I'm assuming. Kevin Yost did Source of Light. The classic Hot Since 82 and Jim Cook in Buggin'. Gorge did Summer Ease. Roke did Bring It Down. What I Want from Local Options. DeJules did New Bass, and that was the DJ Deep remix. Dan Genesia and Shonky did Close to the Edge, Switching Levels from Nick Curley. And he ended the set with Tuchillo and Happiness. I want to thank Mr. Ponds for his contribution. And next week, there will be a second set from Mr. Ponds at the 11 o'clock hour. We continue a little indie dance, and this is Forget One, My Funk. Coming up this hour, it's the Def Get Track of the Week. Stay tuned.
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James Brown, and this is the Def Kid Track of the Week. 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

0: 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We just heard Forget One open the hour with My Funk. Funko and Chic did Take Control. Anastasia did Don't Sleep. Shadow, brand new from Cafe de Antolia and Cooper. Dub Pepper, Kiru, and Kinky Sound did Bomb Bomb Bomb. Aswit did The Illusion of People. My Skin, brand new from DJ Helena. And the Def Get track of the week, Saravi and Cherry Bomb. We followed that with Dimitri Hotline and Don't Be Sad. Pavel Petrov and Rafael Serrato did Reflections, and that was the Oliver Kaletsky mix. Tokarev did Magic Tape from Zenon, and we ended the set with Para Noir and High. But that's going to wrap it up. We want to thank you for joining us on this fine evening and hope you join us again next week for another massive edition of All Mixed Up. For Michael Swaggerty, Wayne Self, Aaron Kay, and Tony Lee, I'm James Brown. Have a great night. Peace.
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without that musical back, you can go stand and look at the cabildo, but if you don't hear the clarinet playing on, you know, it's not the same palette that is being presented on. And so I would hope that they realize the importance of the music and start showing us that they appreciate it.

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I turn back around, face the marching and twirling gear. 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

story short, Dad had nothing left to hide. Spent his whole life serving something that kept him all locked up inside. They thanked him for his service when the army sent him back. He was fighting for his country. They were using him for scraps.

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She said, tell me all the trouble. 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She said,

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2: Hello again, welcome to Acoustic Cafe. I'm your host, Rob Reinhart. This week, lots of new music from Infinity Song, Casey Musgraves, a 25th anniversary for a classic debut, and our in-studio guest, Feist.
1: You could just play in your basement, and people could just never hear you, and the song would, like, it's not like if a tree falls in the forest. Like, the song will exist, even if no one hears it.
2: The Canadian singer-songwriter turned 50 earlier this year, after having built a solid career since making her indie debut in 1999. Most caught on 5 years later with the release of Let It Die, followed by the worldwide hit 1-2-3-4 in 2007. Feist hasn't had a record since the 2023 album called Multitudes, created out of in-the-round shows designed to gather people together after the pandemic stopped concert going entirely for about 18 months, starting in 2020. We hear that a 2027 tour is being planned for Leslie Feist, and we suspect that's because a new album is on the way. So today we'll revisit a 2012 session with Feist and her band live here at Acoustic Cafe. We'll begin with Joe Jackson, who issued a new album this spring called Hope and Fury. Joe is also currently touring, smaller venues than in the early 1980s heyday, of course, but to appreciative crowds for his new music as well as reworked classics from the past. That is something that has always been an interesting part of Joe Jackson shows, keeping songs fresh for both audience and performer. Here's an example from a 1988 album of live performances collected over a six-year period starting in 1980. It's a 1984 version of his first single from 1979.

That is brand new music from Ziggy Marley, and it is the title track to the brand new album from Ziggy called Bright Side, where he is working with his brother, Stephen Marley, those being the two eldest sons of the late Bob Marley, of course. And before that, Joe Jackson, a 1984 take on the 1979 single, Is She Really Going Out With Him? That was on the album called Look Sharp, 1979. The new album from Joe Jackson is Hope and Fury. The new album just now from Infinity Song is called Infinity Song. This was a band of six siblings out of Detroit. They moved to New York. They are now down to a four-piece. And it's not the only Infinity Song album of this year. The lead singer, Momo Boyd, put out an album in the spring of this year. And that album was called Miss Michigan. And it's actually credited to Momo Boyd and Infinity Song. So this is now the second Infinity Song album to come this year. Let's listen to Momo Boyd from back in April and the song Second Best on Acoustic Cafe.

That is I'm With Her. They have a brand new live album. It's called Sing Me Alive. Keeping in mind, I'm With Her only have two studio albums, one last year and one in 2018, but they have filled out this live album with lots of songs from both albums and a couple of well-chosen covers, some extended jams. It's pretty good. That is Aoife O'Donovan, Sarah Jarosz, and Sarah Watkins. The three of them, when they are together, are known as I'm With Her. We heard a song from that very first album, See You Around, Game to Lose, on Acoustic Cafe. Momo Boyd and her siblings in Infinity Song, together from a Momo Boyd solo album back in the spring, and the song called Second Best. The album called Miss Michigan, followed up just now by an album from Infinity Song, which is self-titled. Let's go back into the pandemic. We don't get into these recordings too often because they were all done remotely. There wasn't an in-studio component to any of those shows done in 2020 and 2021. However, some artists did record some very nice tracks in their own home locations, including an upstart at the time called Biba Doobie, who was really just getting going in 2021. Here she is for us on Acoustic Cafe and the song called Care. It's been-

0: you.
1: Deeba Doobie, 5 years ago at the start of 2021. The song called Care, recorded during the pandemic and submitted to us here at Acoustic Cafe. And ahead on the program, a new version of an instant traditional and our in-studio guest from a 2012 visit with Feist.
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0: 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This week on The Grateful Dead Hour, we'll hear some music from June 3rd, 1976, the Dead's first live show after taking 20 months off from touring.
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0: mountain.
1: It sounds like an American traditional from the Civil War, as well it should. But it was actually written by Elvis Costello and T-Bone Burnett for the 2003 movie Cold Mountain. Sure enough, the film was set in 1861, and Burnett, who is a master of soundtrack creation, tapped his friend Elvis to create an appropriate song. For the film, Alison Krauss was the vocalist, but you're hearing the great Joan Baez performing it live here in 2008, the same year she recorded it for an album called Day After Tomorrow. And now a new version comes from another fantastic vocalist, Renee Fleming. The five-time Grammy-winning soprano has joined with banjo wizard Bela Fleck for a new Americana album called The Fiddle and the Drum. Including some traditionals like In the Pines and The Cuckoo, the album takes its title from a Joni Mitchell song and features other classic and contemporary tunes, like this version of 2003's The Scarlet Tide on Acoustic Cafe.

0: Renee Fleming has teamed with Bela Fleck for a brand new album, an Americana album. It is called The Fiddle and the Drum. And there are other guests on the album, including the illustrious Dolly Parton. On that particular song, it was Vince Gill joining Renee Fleming and Bela Fleck for that version of the Elvis Costello song from 2003 called The Scarlet Tide. This year on the show, we're paying tribute to some artists who've passed some milestone birthdays. Sean Colvin, who turned 70, Peter Wolf, who turned 80, featuring past in-studio visits with those folks. And today, it's Leslie Feist. The Canadian singer-songwriter Feist turned 50 in February. And that means now she has spent better than half her life making music, having debuted in 1999 as an independent artist. Most caught on 5 years later, 2004, in the release of Let It Die, followed by the worldwide hit 1234 in 2007. Feist hasn't released new music since 2023's brilliant album called Multitudes. That was the result of in-the-round shows intended to gather people together to experience live music after the 18-month pandemic break. We're hearing about a 2027 tour for Leslie, which we hope and trust will be in support of new music. Perhaps we'll have another visit with Feist next year. But today, we wanted to revisit Feist in 2012 on an album called Metals. This was the follow-up album to The Reminder, which was the 2007 release with 1234. And Metals won Canada's prestigious Polaris Prize for Best Canadian Album. On her visit to us, she was joined by the trio Mountain Man as well, adding a cool element to the performance. This week, it's Feist as our in-studio guest on Acoustic Cafe.
1: After the last record, you stopped. I want to differentiate that from taking a break. There's a difference between taking a break and stopping.
2: That's true. But it wasn't deliberate in the moment, like, I want to stop playing. It was more like, I need to stop playing just for a while. And also, I guess I wanted to know, my kind of spidey senses were saying I needed to come back from the right place in me. I didn't want to come back feeling like I had to or out of necessity for any reason other than I was engaged in something really true in me that was worth putting on a record. And because I kind of opened my scope up and looked at the whole world and, you know, collapsed at the finish line and then thought, well, what do I want to do? And I imagined everything. I mean, I thought, maybe I'll open a store finally, a bookshop. Maybe I'll go back to school. Maybe I'll, I don't know, I adopted dogs. You know what I mean?
1: Yeah.
2: I planted tomatoes. And at the end of doing a lot of other stuff and imagining I could do anything, I ended up wanting to write songs again. So then that felt like an honest place to begin again.
1: Your natural inclination, I would think, would be to go back to songwriting or at least start thinking in terms of songs or ideas. Did it just not occur to you to do that?
2: I really didn't want to. I mean, something funny happened in all of that repetition and the kind of externalization of what had always been really private for me. And of course, you're making records. And so there is always, I mean, I was 15 years old when I first was trying to untie that knot, you know, like you could just play in your basement. People could just never hear you. And the song would, like, it's not like if a tree falls in the forest, like the song will exist if even if no one hears it. Okay. But there is this innate, I mean, it's like a writer, you know, you just want to imagine someone looking at that same page with their own consciousness. And you know, a painter wants to think someone's going to stand in front of their painting and are they going to solve the riddle or not, you know? So there is always this sort of invisible public and you imagine other individuals. It's not really about the mass, like a bunch of people hearing something, which is what ended up happening with the last record. You know, it sort of became kind of more about many people hearing one thing rather than one person hearing many nuances, you know,
1: right?
2: Which is what I was imagining, just one person with headphones or one person walking with their Walkman or laying in bed listening or something like that. I don't really imagine it being in teams of people. When that happened, it just, it did change the way I was hearing things too.

0: How Come You Never Go There, which was on a Feist album back in 2011 called Metals. Today on Acoustic Cafe, we are revisiting a 2012 session with Leslie Feist.
1: I talk to a lot of people, and when they take a break or stop, their biggest fear is, you know what? Maybe I just don't have any more songs to do.
2: Yeah, but I suppose I felt that would be a peaceful place to stop. I mean, there would be no, like, oh, I almost reached my, you know, I there was no doubt in my mind that I had reached, like, a really maximized place in like, achievement or whatever, even in just my own stamina or my own curiosity. And I always had this sort of prairie mentality, this kind of, my grandpa always said, if you do a job, just do it like you'd sign your name to it. So even if it's sweeping the floor, do it like, so everyone would know that was your floor sweeping. So do it well enough, you know? So there was this, and because I'd been touring since I was a teenager, since I was 15, and, you know, I'd bought my first van, and I'd screen printed my first shirts at my high school lab, and I'd, you know, gone to Kinko's and photocopied the first cassette album cover, you know, and folded them in my high school parking lot, and no one listened forever. I mean, for a decade, 12 right. years, 13 years, no one was listening to anything. I mean, except our cool little kind of DIY, play a community center sort of world of people. But when people started to listen, then it feels a little bit dumb to say no. You sort of negate all that work, and I felt that that mixture of that DIY world I came from, and all of a sudden there's all these open ears mixed with the stalwart prairie mentality, then I really just went hard. So when I did stop, there was no doubt in my mind. It wasn't like I thought I'd half-assed it or anything like right. that. If that was that chapter of my life, I would have been okay with that. It just, I really didn't want to come back to music for any external reasons or to plug quarters into that meter, because, you know, the popularity of one song, it does sort of supernova out all of the constellation of all the, like, kind of deeper stuff that makes up an entire record. And it wasn't something that I felt myself present in by the end.

0: There's one from that 2007 album, The Reminder, That's My Moon, My Man, as performed live in our studios by our guest this week as we are revisiting a session from 2012 with Leslie Feist. Feist turned 50 earlier this year, so we thought this week we would bring this out to say happy birthday and revisit one of our favorite sessions over the last 20 years at least. And joining Feist in that session back in 2012, it was Molly Sarl, also Alexandra Saucer-Monig, and Amelia Meath. Together they are the trio Mountain Man. More of this session with Feist coming up here in the second hour on Acoustic Cafe. Just ahead, though, we have new Kacey Musgraves, India Arie in 2019, and Need to Breathe live here earlier this year. Acoustic Cafe is made possible in part by The Arc, one of a select few nonprofit music venues in America, celebrating more than 60 years of history, presenting new, contemporary, and traditional music, storytelling, and building communities has been their mission since 1965, and The Arc is committed to that mission 300 nights each year. Information on The Arc's schedule, how to get involved, and more is at thearc.org.
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0: You're listening to Acoustic Cafe. I'm Rob Reinhart. There is a new album from Kacey Musgraves. You may have heard about it. It is called Middle of Nowhere. Kacey Musgraves, of course, originally from Texas, makes her home partially in Mexico these days, as well as in Nashville. If you have been following electoral politics in Texas, you may be amused by the title of this song. Of course, she had nothing to do with the political situation in the Lone Star State. But this is called Uncertain Texas on Acoustic Cafe.

25 years ago this spring, India Arie debuted with Acoustic Soul. That is from the last album India released, which was in 2019, called Worthy. From that, we heard In Good Trouble. Also, some brand new Casey Musgraves right before that. Earlier this year, we had Need to Breathe live in our studios. Bear Reinhardt is the lead songwriter and lead singer of Need to Breathe. He's also in the band Wilder Woods. That's a separate thing. This year, it was all about The Long Surrender, the new album from Need to Breathe. Here's the title track live here at Acoustic Cafe.

0: That is the entirety of the band Need to Breathe, live at our studios at Acoustic Cafe earlier this year, and the title track to their latest album called The Long Surrender. Next hour on Acoustic Cafe, new Paul McCartney, Dermot Kennedy, and Aldous Harding, a 25-year-old debut as of this month, plus more with our in-studio guest, Feist, back in 2012. 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
0: We're starting the second hour of Acoustic Cafe now. I'm Rob Reinhart, and later on this hour, more of our in-studio visit with Leslie Feist. Feist turned 50 earlier this year. We are going back to a 2012 session that we did with Leslie, and we'll hear more songs from Leslie and the band Mountain Man, who joined her in the studio back then, later on this hour. We'll start the hour, though, with a guest from a couple of weeks ago, and that would be Sam Beam, Iron and Wine. You can hear the full visit that we did with Sam in our archives at acafe.com. Topic of discussion were the last two albums, Hen's Teeth, which came out this year, and 2024's release called Light Verse. Both were created at the exact same time, same players, in Southern California a few years ago. But they were very different sounding albums. One of the reasons, songs like the one I'm about to play, called Defiance, Ohio, with a bit of a jazz tinge from Iron and Wine on Acoustic Cafe.

Riding That Symbol is the name of the song. That is Aldous Harding. And Aldous has a brand new album, first in about 4 years. It is called Train on the Island. The island, perhaps, being New Zealand. That is where Aldous Harding is from. She will be making the trip and doing a tour in North America late summer, early fall. And before that, we heard Iron and Wine and Defiance, Ohio, which comes from the new album from Sam Beam, which is called Hen's Teeth. You can hear a full discussion on that in our archives. Sam was our guest a couple of weeks ago. Go to acafe.com. This spring, we have also been telling you about Blessing Jolie out of Houston, Texas, who had an EP last year called 20 Teens, and this year followed up with a full-length album called 20 Nothing. The song here is Software Developer on Acoustic Cafe.

That is Rostam, of course, formerly of Vampire Weekend, but now a fairly long solo career, having left that band in 2019. That is Rostam with a song from the brand new release called American Stories. We just heard the song called Different Light from singer and songwriter and producer Rostam. Before that, it was Blessing Jolie. Really just getting started out of Houston, Texas. I think 22, 23 years old at this point. And her full-length debut is called 20 Nothing. From that, we heard Software Developer. Let's go back into our archives now. And again, we're going to go back 5 years. Last hour, we played you something from that pandemic period. A performance submitted to us by Biba Doobie from her home studio. And now we're going to get to Nora Jones, who did the same from her home space and was kind enough to record 4 songs for a visit that we did in the midst of the pandemic. This is Nora Jones and the song called Little Broken Hearts, live for us at Acoustic Cafe.

0: 5 years ago, Norah Jones was revisiting a lot of earlier material on an album called Till We Meet Again, which was issued in the heart of the pandemic. The symbolism was as clear as could be. That was a performance she did for us on Acoustic Cafe while we were discussing that live album. That is the song called Little Broken Hearts, the title track to Norah's 2012 release. And ahead on Acoustic Cafe, Paul McCartney turns 84 this week, and there is a new album to celebrate that. Plus, Dermot Kennedy's new one, Alicia Keys' debut 25 years ago, and more.
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0: Five years ago this week, most had not heard of Alicia Keys. Next week, we'll mark the 25th anniversary of Alicia Keys' debut album, Songs in A Minor. After that, everyone had heard of Alicia Keys. What remains truly stunning is that some of the songs on the debut, Alicia wrote back in 1995. Even more stunning, in 1995, Alicia was just 14, yet to be signed by a label. That would change the next year as Columbia signed her to a deal, but ultimately rejected what Keys delivered. So the headstrong, now independent artist moved on to Arista's J Records, releasing the album she wanted to release, and the rest is history. Wildly influential, the neo-soul album pulled together jazz, hip-hop, and modern soul, along with Alicia's classical training for a true masterpiece. You're hearing one of the four hit singles from Songs in A Minor, the first one called Fallen. And here's Alicia a couple of years later with an acoustic version.

endlessly forgiving of the way I live my life. I'm late to come to wisdom and I'm late to see the light. I asked you for your favorite song, you played it to me twice. I knew the words by the time you dropped me home. Now those memories are distant, but those memories are nice. Sustain me.

Eventually I'll come to see that nothing stays unsaid, cause it festers in my spirit till I'm restless in my bed. The dark is kept in business while the joy is left for dead. I guess the proof for that is now you're not around. Barnes for a minute brought me closer to a God, closer to the roots of this and why we try so hard. While we cry until our vision's blurry just like the facade, how it lifts you up until it breaks you down. I could have sworn I heard it this morning, like your voice was a part of that wind. I felt important when I was

It's a broody Irish folk album from a broody Irish folk artist. That is Dermot Kennedy on Acoustic Cafe from the new album, The Weight of the Woods. Dermot started his career combining hip-hop and folk elements. This one much more to the folk side of things. And The Weight of the Woods, being his third album, is also the third time he has topped the UK album charts and being the only solo artist to ever do that. Before that, it was Alicia Keys, who broke all kinds of new ground with Songs in A Minor, the debut, which came out 25 years ago next week. And from that, we heard an acoustic version, a solo acoustic version of the song called Fallen. Well, let's just all admit that Paul McCartney doesn't really have any new ground to break at this point. Paul turns 84 years old this week, and just a couple of weeks ago, released a brand new album called The Boys of Dungeon Lane. And what these songs are about, as they are describing it, is the story before the story. In other words, the story that we all know about Paul McCartney and the time with the Quarrymen and then the Beatles. Well, what formed that formed the songs on The Boys of Dungeon Lane.

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1: Well, we were traveling on the Chester Road. A lorry driver picking up a load said, "Where you?"

Frank Turner and longtime bandmate Matt Nasir live in our studios here at Acoustic Cafe, and their version of Live and Let Die, the 1973 James Bond theme from Paul McCartney, who turns 84 years old this week. Also, Paul has a brand new album, The Boys of Dungeon Lane. Before Live and Let Die, we heard Down South off of that brand new album. And coming up, we have a new band of talented string players that you should know about, and more with our in-studio guest, Feist. 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
1: Do you love amazing stories? 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I'm Michael Kent, and every week on my show, we examine something from history that's so unbelievable it sounds made up, but is 100% verifiably true. 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For example, did you know the story of how Leonard Nimoy came up with Live Long and Prosper for Star Trek? Or how Columbia is dealing with a hippo problem that goes back directly to Pablo Escobar? 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
2: You're listening to Acoustic Cafe. I'm Rob Reinhart. I want to tell you about the band The Arcadian Wild. You are going to hear them on this program in the weeks ahead when they join us as our in-studio guests. If you remember all the buzz back in the 1990s about a trio called Nickel Creek, you are going to appreciate what The Arcadian Wild is up to. They have had a rotating lineup, but the core membership is now out as a trio, Lincoln Mick, Isaac Horn, and Bailey Warren. And they are about to release their fourth album. That is called Make It Out Alive. And from that, let's hear The Arcadian Wild and Cool to Know You on Acoustic Cafe.

0: Well, we were there for Nickel Creek, and we've been around long enough that we're now there for the Arcadian Wild and the new album Make It Out Alive, which is on the way later on in the summer, and from that Cool to Know You on Acoustic Cafe. And again, they will join us as our in-studio guests in a few weeks. Well, let's get to our in-studio guest this week. It's actually revisiting a session we did back in 2012 with Leslie Feist. Feist turned 50 earlier this year, so we wanted to go back to really one of our favorite in-studio visits of the last 20 years. At the time, the album was called Metals. Let's get back to more of our in-studio visit this week with Feist.
1: You go back to France, back to the scene and setting of The Reminder.
2: Yeah.
1: Did you go back with ideas or did you go back for ideas?
2: I had been writing at home a little bit. I mean, like you said before, you have it's just the filter you see the world through. Songwriting is just kind of turned into the way you think about everything, and you start to sort of frame things that way. And my brain had, as much as I was sort of making myself not do it for a while, there was that inclination, and some things started to happen, and so there was enough stuff to feel like. Very quietly in the back of my head, I thought, oh, I think I might make up another record. So I went back to make it more deliberate, I guess. I went back to sort of call myself on my own bluff to be like, and also I went back alone. Actually, Gonzalez lives in Paris and he's my best bud. So he came out for a couple of the days, but literally those were the 2 days that his record was being released. His new album was coming out. So some journalists came to visit him there to do press.
1: Right,
2: so he
1: right.
2: was double tag teaming. But it was great to have a witness to play some of these early ideas to. And then I demoed some of them. And actually Cicadas and Gulls Off the Record is from that session that I was just by myself, just testing out some theories. And yeah, it helped to make it deliberate to go back there.
1: So a lot of the time you were just sort of existing in that space by yourself with
2: yeah.
1: you and your ideas and your guitar.
2: Yeah, and it was spring. It was beautiful. Yeah, and I actually used the studio car and would go and get groceries and sort of cook up whatever.
1: This came very quickly, though.
2: If I think about it, that trip to La Frette was, actually sort of that summer and fall was when the record was written. But it really, I was still kind of, I hadn't really told anyone that I was going to record. I wasn't really 100% sure. And I have the superstition about the walls being really soundproof, and like mentally too. I just mm-hmm. didn't want anyone's mind in the process with me thinking, okay, yeah, we're going to get things going again. We're going to fire up the engine again or anything like that. So I was tiptoeing.

0: Another one from that 2011 release called Metals, Get It Wrong, Get It Right, as performed live in our studios by our guest this week, the band Mountain Man, joining our in-studio guest, Leslie Feist.
1: Use the same guys, you know, really essentially the same crew, the core unit, the same that you've been using for years. I mean, people who know you really well. Was there a conscious effort to put everything aside, or was it sort of like they viewed the writing and then they said, you know, we're going to have to do something different here. We're going to have to do things that we haven't done before.
2: I guess it even entered my mind that I've, you know, you get a little bit of, you feel like maybe someone would answer the phone if you were to call at some, you know, after the reminder, I felt like, well, I could call so-and-so, or maybe I could ask such and, you know, producers basically that I admired, or musicians and stuff that I hadn't worked with or that I didn't know. But at the end of the day, my gut said the reminder, having done what it did, which was become really visible really quickly, and 1, 2, 3, 4 being the main song that everyone knew about, that and that song actually being the least familiar to me on a kind of gut bone marrow level. I guess my gut told me that any producer who I hadn't worked with would reference that more than anyone else would, and my inner crew, my old friends who've seen everything I've done, from the stuff no one's ever heard. I've worked on their records with them as sort of a producer mind, or a singer, a guitar player, whatever, and they've worked on my records. And so in a way, the relationship is super reciprocal, and I knew that they would be pretty much the only people in the world who would hear things from a fresh perspective and hear the songs for what they were, and not try to reference the reminder. Of all people, the people who made it with me would be the ones least likely to want to repeat that, you know? And I knew the songs were very innately completely different than, there's some sort of grandfathering. There's some, I think, recordings off the reminder that you can see the ancestry now when you look back. But in general, it was a new start. I didn't want to be honing a formula or something, you know, and I was getting bored by the end of the reminder with the repetition. So why create a situation where I knew I'd have to go back out on the road for a while and be repeating, you know? So it really just was a self-preservation mixed with, actually, it was what was moving me at the time. So I felt almost identical to at the end of making Metals. Like, I felt completely resonant with it, really proud of it, and felt I had sewn myself right into it, and it was an honest record. And my instincts are getting sharper in terms of, like, what holds its own weight and water as a record, you know?

0: bad in each other, as performed live in our studios here at Acoustic Cafe back in 2012. The original was on the 2011 release called Metals. From our guest this week, Feist. Leslie Feist turned 50 this year, and we decided to go back and revisit this session, one of our favorites from the entire run of this show. It was just great to hear Leslie Feist, who we hope will have new music before the end of the year. We hear about a 2027 tour being planned. Feist was joined in the studio appearance by the band Mountain Man, the trio of Molly Sarl, Alexandra Saucer-Monig, and Amelia Meath. Live here at Acoustic Cafe. If you want to revisit this again, you can. 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
0: 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I hope you enjoyed the rebroadcast of that 2012 session with Feist. 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Next week on the program, a beautiful new album is on the way from Margaret Glasby, and Death Cab for Cutie's new album is now out. Jalen Naganda is knee-deep in retro soul. We'll get into his new album and our in-studio guest for the week from Australia, the band The Paper Kites, recorded at the Leon Loft. Many thanks to those making the show possible this time, that Leon Loft and Leon Speakers. You can find out more about both leonloft.com and leonspeakers.com. 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Ani DeFranco wrote and performed our theme, The Million Dollar Intro. And Ed Magnus will not go quietly. Till next time, I'm your host, Rob Reinhart. Have a great week.
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6: Hi there, I'm Maggie Brennan, and this is Roots and Offshoots on Father's Day. Happy Father's Day to all the great dads out there. Hope you're having a wonderful day and a wonderful weekend. And coming up, it's a Father's Day edition. We'll hear some fathers and sons, some fathers and daughters, some fathers and granddaughters, grandsons, including music by North Mississippi All-Stars with Cedric Burnside, R.L. Burnside, James Luther Dickinson, and the North Mississippi All-Stars, the brothers Luther and Cody Dickinson, the sons of the late James Luther Dickinson. And we'll also hear something from the Beatles, John, Paul, George, and Ringo, and their sons as well. And we'll also hear from the late Justin Townes Earle, his daddy Steve Earle, with a version of Justin's song and his brand new one with a version of Mr. Bojangles from Jerry Jeff. And John and Lily Hyatt on the way, Shooter and Waylon, Lucas and Willie, Johnny and Roseanne, as well as Hank 1, 2, and 3, and Holly Williams, and Levon and Amy Helm, Woody Arlo, and Sarah Lee Guthrie as well. So stay tuned for all that and more on listener-tested, member-approved, 90.5 FM WCBE Columbus, 106.3 FM in Newark, streaming online at WCBE.org. It's Cedric Burnside now from his Grammy Award-winning blues album, I Be Tryin'. This is Pretty Flowers.

the late James Luther Dickinson, the father of brothers Cody and Luther Dickinson of the North Mississippi All-Stars. You heard that collaboration with I'm Just Dead, I'm Not Gone from James's album, and that was X, Sweet Mama. And R.L. Burnside with Come On In with Let My Baby Ride, and North Mississippi All-Stars with Cedric Burnside on their release Up and Rollin' with Out on the Road. And Cedric Burnside's Grammy Award-winning album, I Be Tryin', starting it off this week with Pretty Flowers. The Father's Day edition continues. We'll hear from Paul, John, George, and Ringo coming up, and then their sons featured in the next set.

0: 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I'm a student here at the Career Center and an intern at WCBE. 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
1: A solo version of While My Guitar Gently Weeps by George Harrison and Blackbird, a solo version by Sir Paul McCartney. Happy birthday to Paul, who just turned 80 years young yesterday. I am born in Liverpool on June 18th in 1942. Still going strong, touring, and looking forward to hopefully a show in Columbus in the near future. And we're going to hear Zoot Suit by The Who. Zach Starkey currently is the drummer on tour with The Who. He's not on this recording, but why not? We're going to hear Zoot Suit and then Mambo Sun by Sean Lennon and the songs of Mark Bolan and T-Rex, plus Donnie Harrison and James McCartney.

James McCartney with The Sound of My Voice from Close at Hand, and the son of Paul McCartney, Donnie Harrison, the son of George Harrison. That was Motorways, Erase It. And Sean Lennon, of course, the son of John Lennon. It was from the songs of Mark Bolan and T-Rex, a version of Mambo Sun. And Zach Starkey, the son of Ringo Starr, who performs on drums with The Who these days. And it's Zoot Suit from The Who Hits 50. And coming up, one more set this hour, Steve Earle, Justin Townes Earle, Lily, and John Hyatt.

0: Wrapping up hour one of this Father's Day edition of Roots and Offshoots, John Hyatt going back to Walk On. That was Cry Love. Daughter Lily Hyatt from Walking Proof. You heard Brightest Star, Justin Towns Earl. From Nothing's Gonna Change the Way You Feel About Me Now, Memphis in the Rain. And Steve Earl paying tribute to his late son, Justin Towns Earl. The album JT, that was Harlem River Blues. And from his new one paying tribute to the late Jerry Jeff Walker, his take on Mr. Bojangles. It's all right here on listener-tested, member-approved 90.5 FM WCBE Columbus, 106.3 FM in Newark, streaming online at wcbe.org. Willie coming up, Lucas, Shooter, Waylon, Johnny, and Roseanne.
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father and daughter, Roseanne and Johnny Cash, from Roseanne's Black Cadillac. You heard the title track featuring Johnny's voice in the beginning and Johnny Cash with Tennessee Flat Top Box. And father and son, Shooter and Waylon Jennings, Waylon with I Ain't Living Long Like This, and Outlaw You by Shooter Jennings and The Other Life. And father and son, Lucas and Willie, Lucas Nelson and Promise of the Rio with Find Yourself, featuring Lady Gaga on that song. And Willie Nelson with A Beautiful Time, My Heart Was a Dancer. Coming up, we'll hear father and daughter, Levon and Amy Helm, then Hank Williams III, a new one by Hank Williams Jr., produced by Dan Auerbach, plus Holly Williams on the way.

Hank Williams Jr. It's from Rich White Honky Blues, produced by Dan Auerbach. And that was Jesus, Won't You Come By Here. Holly Williams from The Highway, that was Railroads. And Hank Williams III from Long Gone Daddy. And Hank Williams with My Bucket's Got a Hole in It. And you also heard Amy Helm with Didn't It Rain? And Father Levon Helm from Dirt Farmer. That was Feeling Good. Hope you're feeling good. Hope you're sticking around for the next set with Woody, Arlo, Sarah, and then a group called Daddy.

0: That's Daddy from For a Second Time, the group with Wash and Fold, wrapping it up here on this Father's Day, Roots and Offshoots. And Sarah Lee Guthrie and Johnny Orion with Exploration, that was Kindness, and her dad, Arlo Guthrie, with Won't Be Long. And you heard Woody Guthrie with Pastures of Plenty. Hope you enjoyed this edition of Roots and Offshoots. I hope you have a wonderful Father's Day to you great dads out there. Thanks for what you do. 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
7: Cuban percussionist Roman Diaz chanting to a crowd in Africa that understands the words he's saying because he's saying them in their language. They've been conserved all these years in rituals in Cuba. For the first time since slavery took people from Africa's Cross River region, part of what is now Nigeria and Cameroon, across the Atlantic Ocean to Cuba, two members of the Cuban Abacua Society, which is descended from the African Ekpe Society, journeyed to Ekpe's African homeland. We've got the story of that meeting coming up. Hello, Georges Collinet with you on Afropop Worldwide from PRX. Today, a very special edition of Hip Deep, Voice of the Leopard. The Cross River region of Africa was historically known as the Calabar region, and its people were called Carabali in Cuba. So many were brought that there's a saying in Cuba. He who doesn't have Congo has Carabali, meaning blood, of course. Today we'll hear lots of great music and we'll be talking to the man who made this historic re-encounter happen between Cuba and Calabar, Dr. Ivor Miller, research fellow in the African Studies Center of Boston University and author of Voice of the Leopard. But first, let me bring on to the radio stage my old Afropop Worldwide pal, Ned Sublette.
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7: And today we'll be talking to Dr. Ivor Miller in just a minute. But right now, it's time to get busy.
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7: Here's Mongo Santa Maria and Justo Betancourt from 1976.
9: a number with jazz harmonies and words that aren't in Spanish, praising the Abaqua lineage of Efi Ubane. It's called Ubane.

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0: 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Today, Voice of the Leopard, uncovering the relationship between the Cuban Abakua Society and the Calabar region of Africa.

0: Abaqua is an all-male secret society. It's not unlike the Masons. Fernando Ortiz spoke of Abaqua as an African masonry. It exists only in the Cuban provinces of Havana and Matanzas. Not in the cities Cubans have immigrated to, not in Puerto Rico, not even in eastern Cuba. Only in Havana and Matanzas.
1: So let's hear some Matanzas flavor now. Here's the Muñequitos de Matanzas from 1956. This is Ritmo Abaqua.

0: From 1956, that's Los Muñequitos de Matanzas with Ritmo Abacua.
1: The first recording of Abacua-themed music in the Matanzas style.
0: Los Muñequitos are known as the greatest rumba group in Cuban history.
1: Supreme.
0: But Abacua is intimately connected to the history of the rumba.
1: In the dockside cultures of Havana and Matanzas, stevedores who were Abacua members played drums and danced rumba. The Muñequitos have always featured Abacua rhythms in their repertoire. And I should mention that the last surviving performer on the 1956 Muñequitos recordings, Esteban Vega, Cha-Cha, one of the great drum masters of Cuba, passed away in July 2007.
0: Rest in peace, Cha-Cha.
2: Ah, wimbana, wimbana, wimbana.
3: Ah, wimbana, wimbana, wimbana.
0: Voice of the Leopard is the name of our show today, and it's also the name of the forthcoming book by our special guest, Ivor Miller. So, what is the Voice of the Leopard? Dr. Miller, the floor is yours.
4: The Voice of the Leopard is the main symbol of the Ekpe Society of the Cross River region of Nigeria and Cameroon, which was recreated in colonial Cuba as the Abacua Society, and it's a symbol in both. The leopard is a sign of royalty all over Central West Africa and the Calabar Zone, and it's a symbol of their political autonomy. Every village in the Cross River region that has Ekpe has their own way to manifest the voice, which means we are independent.
0: We are independent. So, Abacua is a Cuban creation based on the Ekpe Society of Africa.
1: From the marshy Cross River region of Africa at the crook of where West Africa meets Central Africa.
0: That region had no strong central government like, say, that of the Yoruba.
4: That's exactly it. Whereas the Yoruba have a centralized system, Ekpe was how a series of autonomous villages could trade and interact in meaningful ways. If one's an Ekpe member in the Cross River region, one can travel anywhere and be safe, because wherever there's a lodge, you're protected. In the Cross River region, Ekpe is the indigenous government. As an example, okay, we want to take my family and move to a new place. The first thing we do is create the Ekpe lodge, and then we create the settlement, because that is the symbol that we are an independent settlement. You can't come here and do anything you want. You've got to deal with Ekpe. The legal system, the judiciary, executive branches are all through Ekpe.
0: So, is it a government, a society, a religion? What is it?
4: Abacua describe it as a religion, but that's a very interesting question because it's an exclusive thing that not everybody can join. It's really a club of prestige that has a very deep spiritual base.
1: And this is based on a sound.
4: Mm-hmm. In Ekpe, they describe it as a mystic sound that emits from the Butame. The Butame is the temple. And only the high levels of society's leaders know what makes that sound. It's not known by others. But the sound is the symbol that Ekpe is in session. And those who are not members should move away, should stay clear. Because in effect, the law is in session.
1: It's a sound that we can't play on the radio.
4: Well, because that might be seen as disrespectful by the leadership. Mm-hmm. Because they don't take this lightly at all. As a matter of fact, on none of the recordings that I know from either West Africa or Cuba is that sound reproduced.
1: That sound is never heard outside the sacred region.
4: Exactly. But the point is that it's not the vehicle that makes the sound that's important. It's the sound that is adored, that is worshipped, that is seen as the voice of God, that's connecting humans with the divine.
1: And at the same time, the sound has been evoked frequently in popular music by Abacua members. It's not the same sound, but it's evoked.
4: Exactly. As you well know, some of the recordings by Sexteto Habanero in the 20s, that's a track called Criolla Carabalí. We'll hear some of the bongo drum, the glissade making.
1: When the bongocero moistens his finger and slides it across the drum head, making a friction sound.
4: It's a reference.
0: So check out what Agustin Gutierrez, the bongo player of Septeto Habanero, is doing on this recording from 1928. Criolla Carabalí.

0: That sound at the end, can I hear it again? That bowed double bass.
1: Evoking the sacred sound of the abaqua.
0: And recorded in New York in 1963. That's Arsenio Rodriguez with Canto Abaqua. Before that, a 1928 recording drawing on the abaqua tradition of Havana. Septeto Habanero with Criolla Carabalí. Georges Collinet.
1: And Ned Sublett.
0: With you on Afropop Worldwide. 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
1: Author of the forthcoming Voice of the Leopard. And if you want to read the complete interview with Ivor Miller,
0: where he breaks down in more detail what's going on in many of these songs we're playing today,
1: get your mouse over to www.afropop.org.
0: You'll also find all kinds of goodies, including all of our past hip-deep interviews with scholars and movers and shakers in the Afro-Atlantic world, and a feature with some mind-bending pictures that Ivor Miller was kind enough to hook us up with.
1: That's El Ñáñigo, a danza composed by Enrique Peña, a hero of Cuban independence.
0: Ñáñigo is a word that means an abaqua member. Whatever the musical style of the moment in Cuba, abaqua musicians were there, going back to before the age of recording.
1: And we already heard Septeto Habanero playing abaqua-themed song.
0: Which brings us to one of the most important figures of the Cuban son,
1: Ignacio Piñero.
0: Here is Ivor Miller.
2: Ignacio Piñero is known as the poet of the son. He is supposed to have composed about 400 sones. Prolific person. And a lot of his compositions are in the costumbrista genre, meaning he was describing the customs of the era, what was happening in the neighborhood, where things he overheard of people talking about, or what happened last night at the Abaqua Plante, the Abaqua ceremony. And we talked about how in the Cross River, the Ekpe lodges represent an independent community. And so the temple grounds of Abaqua are off limits to anyone who's not a member. It's a very sacred space, and not anyone can just go there. Los Cantares del Abaqua is talking about the police invasion of an Abaqua plante, because Abaqua, being a symbol of liberty for the black population, being an organized black society, was repressed throughout Cuban history.
1: And being considered witchcraft.
2: Exactly.
1: By the ruling class.
2: Everything that the nation was held to be, Abaqua was not. Progress, etc. And so Abaqua are essentially the boogeymen of Cuban history. And so Los Cantares del Abaqua describes the police invading a plante and how even in spite of that, the plante continues because the people and their culture cannot be stopped. So police thought there was criminal activity happening. They wanted to get inside the temple and they were not allowed to. So there were conflicts about that. Piñero is describing one of these and how in spite of the repression, the culture continues. And for me, the important lyric in this is, en cuanto suena el bonco, todo el mundo se emociona. When the bonco drum sounds, everybody is moved. This is a very poetic way of talking about the importance of abaqua music in commercial recordings in Cuba.

0: María Teresa Vera with Ignacio Piñero, Los Cantares de la Bacua. We are going back to the motherland in a minute, so don't go away. I'm Georges Collinet. 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
1: I'm Sean Carney, the host of Inside Blues. This week, we'll hear from Dave Spector, Buddy Guy, BB and the Bullets. We'll hear from Chambers, Della Reed, Maria Muldaur, and young blues upstart Yates McKendry. All that and more this week on Inside Blues.
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0: In 2004, after more than a decade of working with Cuban Abacua, Ivor Miller went for the first time to Calabar.
3: I recognized that there was an incredible story here that had not been told about the migration of African peoples and how their actions helped found Caribbean societies. And in order to prove that, in 2004, I was able to go to Calabar. I brought some videotapes of Abacua ceremonies. I brought some recordings of Abacua music. And I gave a talk at the National Museum in Calabar. And the Ekpe people there were overwhelmed. When I played Criolla Carabalí, they freaked out. They got up and started dancing. And they said, this is the way our parents used to play. And they recognized the very specific rhythms that the Cubans were playing as the rhythm of a particular grade. Ekpe system has 9 different grades. One of those grades is called Bonco. There happens to be a grade in Cuba called Bonco, which is the talking drum that we'll hear referred to in a lot of the recordings. I met with essentially all the Paramount rulers of Calabar, and it so happens that the leader of one of the lodges invited me to come to a ceremony soon after I had showed them all this material. And during that night, they initiated me. It happened that way. Please come to our ceremony. And essentially, they recognized the importance of this connection with Cuba. And in order to help me with my research, they initiated me so I could actually go to different settlements and talk about Ekpe, because it's off limits to non-initiates.
4: So you haven't been initiated in Cuba, but you have in Calabar.
3: Exactly. After the talk in the National Museum, there was some government representatives there, and they announced that they were going to put their support behind this project. For the 3rd International Ekpe Festival, there's a festival there every December, and to which you all are invited. And I was able to go with 2 Abacua members, Vicente Sanchez and Roman Diaz, who both happen to be from the Ecore Tonco Lodge of Havana. And they're both professional musicians from Havana that now work in the New York area. It was a very spontaneous visit, you know, because Abacua is a collective society. To have a full conjunto, a full ensemble of Abacua, you need about 10 people with the dance.

0: dancers, the drummers, the chanters and all that. We had two.
1: So, Ekpe, the leopard society, has been going on all the time in Calabar. And they've had a Bakwa since the 1830s in Cuba.
2: But as far as anyone knows, this is the first time the two traditions had re-encountered.
0: I don't know of any contact that there was. This is quite a unique situation because in the Yoruba case, especially between Yoruba land and Brazil, there was a lot of contact and movement back and forth. In terms of cross river and Cuba, as far as we know, there is none. And that's why it's extraordinary that Ekpe and Calabar can listen to speech by Bakwa and music and chanting and understand and recognize the rhythms and many of the words. There was a competition of masked dancers. Masked dancers is another thing shared by Ekpe and Bakwa. They represent ancestors who are there to make sure that the living conduct the ceremonies in the right way. There is no rehearsal for any of this. Roman Diaz is asked to come out. He goes over to the percussion ensemble and gets them in a pace that he likes, which is very easy because they're basically playing the same music as the Bakwa do, the same instruments, fabricated in the same way, the same construction. So Roman goes out and he starts chanting the phrase about the foundation of Abakwa in Cameroon. Two to 3,000 people there. The entire crowd responds. And then using, of course, Cuban methods, he calls out the masked dancer who responds to him and enters the competition. He picks up a drum, which he uses as the symbolic drum to call out, because the drum is the symbol of authority. So the drum calls out the masked dancer and he brings it to the high table just like the others had done.

0: crowd goes wild. And for everyone there, it's the confirmation that the Abakwa is obviously an extension of their own culture.
1: At the end of the trip, the two Cubans and Ivor Miller had an encounter with the elders of the community.
2: We are so happy. How we wish you were more than this in number. One thing that we are going to request. As you are going back home, you have come, you have seen, and you are going back to tell the people that your roots is still existing. And that we welcome as many of you at any given time back home.
3: Le damos la bienvenida a cuantos que quieren regresar aquí cuando pueden.
2: You can make it a yearly affair.
3: Se puede regresar anualmente.
2: But let the people know that we are one blood.
3: Que estamos una sangre.
1: One blood. Well, when Ivor Miller goes to see the Ekpe people in my home country in Cameroon, I want to be there. Now, let's hear how Abakwa wound up in popular music not only in Cuba, but in New York in the late 40s.

0: Chano Pozo, who changed everything, who popularized the tumbadora or conga drum in the United States before his untimely shooting death in 1948, played Abaqua-themed music with Dizzy Gillespie. But he also recorded the hardcore stuff. From February 1947, this is done as a rumba, but it's pretty much straight-ahead Abaqua music, the first such recording anywhere that I know of.
1: And it's called Abasi, which is the name of the supreme god of the Abaqua. Here's Chano Pozo, one fine night in New York City 60 years ago.
2: Ekwe, ekwe, se venio con poco, con goma, no voy a campo.

Venga.

0: Chano Poso.
1: Here's what Ivor Miller had to say about that number.
2: Essentially, he is evoking an Abakwa ceremony. In that way, it's all Abakwa language. You start off by greeting the astros, the stars, the moon, the sun, the ancestors, and then you greet the living leadership in other hierarchies, and then you commence. He introduces himself as a member of the Munyanga Lodge of Havana. The Abakwa tradition is epic poetry, is how I look at it. It's Homeric in that way that the artists who are chanting it are drawing from an epic tradition, and they're telling the story of the mythic past, which they believe to be their authentic history. And they are recreating it in the present. And there's a point where he starts to bring out the Irume, who are the representatives of the ancestors, the mass dancers. And to do that, he says, click, click, click, click, click, click, click, which means come, come forward, come forward. Now, this track influenced a lot of people in New York at the time. And

0: 1950, Machito does another track called Negro Nyanyamboro, which is, I consider it to be in the dance instruction genre. You know, usually they're teaching you how to do the latest step. Here, he's describing a person who catches the spirit. He's mounted by an orisha, so the shirt is taken off, the shoes are taken off, and the hat is taken off. And he's saying, Negro Nyanyamboro arrollando como es. He's dancing like it should be done. But Nyanyamboro, there's the two Abakwa phrases. Nyanya is the mass dancer, and Bemoro is the Abakwa lodge. So, you know, it's a playful use of Abakwa themes, but he's evoking ritual in the mambo context, in the palladium.
1: Okay, a little Abakwa-style mambo for you now. From 1950, Machito and his Afro-Cubans.
2: With Negro Nyanyamboro.
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Machito and his Afro-Cubans with Negro Nyanyamboro. 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
1: But Puerto Ricans have a long tradition of showing respect for abacuá in music, and the influence of Chano Pozo was huge.
0: From 1950, the same year Machito recorded Negro Nanyamboro, here's Tito Rodriguez with an abacuá-themed number, Abanecue.

0: Nora Ponceña with Congo Carabalí, and before that, El Gran Combo de Puerto Rico
1: with Iromo.
0: You can read the complete interview with Aver Miller and see a remarkable video clip he shot of Cubans in Calabar at afropop.org. My Afropop partner is Sean Barlow. 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Ned, I tell you, it's been great to see you again.
1: Thank you, George. 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
4: From deep inside your audio device of choice. Ladies and gentlemen, it's been brewing for a while now. But this week, you couldn't miss it. A man who up to now has been an object on the right of reverence and on the left of equal parts hilarity or hatred has now become the thing he must hate most. An object of pity. Just count the examples. A war that drove Republican stalwarts away from him. A slush fund that roused a sleeping Congress to act against him. His name removed from the Kennedy Center. A canceled concert in his honor with neither Milli Vanilli nor Vanilla Ice. And maybe most humiliating of all, his beloved reflecting pool, now filled with discoloring and disgusting algae. Of course, some of us will celebrate this long-delayed comeuppance, but I call on the rest of you to give this man what he most deserves and most despises, pure, unadulterated pity. When he falls asleep in meetings, garbles his ad-libs, and increasingly says things that are not possibly true, let us treat him like the stray schnauzer who's been run over by a garbage truck with the pity he most fears. Hello, and welcome to the show.

0: from a balmy London, England. I'm Harry Shearer welcoming you to the balmy, ladies and gentlemen. I'm Harry Shearer welcoming you to this edition of the show. And now, before anything else,
1: looks like what's good.
0: Here's something I don't think Elon Musk has told investors. Atomic clocks are often thought of as the definitive timekeepers. They're famous for being accurate down to the picosecond. Unfortunately, they're still subject to general relativity. It's not a army officer if you are a little slow here today. So if you put them on a different planet, they will track time slightly faster or slower than on Earth. That depends on the planet's gravity. In Mars' case, on a slightly shallower gravity well, meaning the time moves slightly faster there. Therefore, as we begin to expand our technological footprint on the red planet, meaning you, Elon, we will need a way to standardize how time is mentioned there. This is from a site called Universe Today. Dr. Slava Turishev, a researcher at NASA's Jet Propulsion Laboratory, so what does he know, proposes just such a framework in a new paper. He introduces what he calls areocentric coordinate time, a Martian equivalent to concentric coordinate time. The paper establishes a mathematical pipeline from an astronaut's wristwatch on Mars all the way back to the solar system's center. I wonder who's working there tonight. No timekeeping method is 100% perfect, though. Physical effects of all shapes and sizes can have a minuscule effect on a clock's experience of time. To account for this, Dr. Turishev ignores effects that alter a clock's time by less than 0.1 picosecond. It's an absurd level of precision. That's how long it takes light, the fastest thing in the universe, to travel 0.02 millimeters. That's small. Extrapolating that out to different areas around Mars shows the power of this new framework. A satellite operating in low Mars orbit, like the low Earth orbit where many of our communication satellites now reside, thanks to Elon, will have a clock that operates 4.5 microseconds a day slower than one sitting on the Martian surface, due to the extreme orbital velocity needed to maintain their 300-kilometer altitude. That might seem inconsequential in the short term. Over the long run of any sort of colonization effort, those numbers start to add up, just like Elon's shares. Spacecraft that are even farther out, such as in an aerostationary orbit, the slower orbital speeds and decreased gravity from the planet itself allows clocks on board those spacecraft to tick faster by 9.13 microseconds every day. But the real pain point for calculating time differentials is in highly elliptical relay orbits. I'm beyond my state of comprehension right now. These orbits, which usually hold systems like communications relays, sweep in close to the planet's poles and then sweep far out into deep space. Using traditional timekeeping methods on these simply does not work. Scientists and engineers hoping to keep precise timing in such an orbit will need to account for the spacecraft's proper time at each step along its orbit. Maybe the most interesting nuance in the paper showcases the influence Mars itself has on gravity. Dr. Turishev uses the gravity field model to capture relationship shifts in time due to the planet's uneven topography, like the equatorial bulge around Mars's middle. I'm sorry, Mars, introduces a periodic time signature of about 87 picoseconds for a low-altitude satellite crossing its path. Mars orbit also has an impact on its gravity and therefore the time experienced on and around it. It has a highly eccentric orbit, and when it hits perihelion, the sun's quadruple tide, which stretches the space around the planet, is even more pronounced, requiring point calculations to prevent navigation errors from happening to rovers and satellites alike. Even the relatively small gravitational pull of Mars's moons must be accounted for if a spacecraft gets too close to one of them. The weather is the ultimate arbiter of Martian timekeeping, though. Mars has a massive carbon dioxide cycle. CO2 freezes in the winter and is deposited on polar ice caps, and then it's sublimated in the summer and ends up back in the atmosphere. This massive seasonal migration of gas, actually alters the planet's gravitational field, again impacting the calculation of time in various regions. Unfortunately, according to the paper, we don't know enough about these seasonal shifts to accurately account for them in our timekeeping efforts. So, for at least now, a true sub-picosecond accurate timing array on Mars remains, I'm sorry, Elon, impossible. Get back to Earth and stay here. And now, news of our friend the Atom.

0: Save to save to meter.
1: No metering necessary. Japan has resumed operations at the world's largest nuclear power plant to help the country meet huge electricity demands during the global oil crisis. The reboot highlights a big problem. Japan is running out of space for spent nuclear fuel and has no viable plans for permanent disposal of the radioactive waste. Good night, everybody. The restart of number 6 reactor at Kashiwazaki nuclear power station earlier this year, thank you, was meant to spur a movement to bring more nuclear reactors online. That is one of three plants whose cooling pools will be full in 5 years, according to the Federation of Electric Power Companies of Japan. Without solid plans to manage the spent fuel, quote, our power generation will stall sooner or later, said the general manager of the plant. After decades of seeking permanent storage for highly radioactive spent fuel, what a good idea, because it's radioactive for hundreds of thousands of years sometimes, the government is considering a remote Pacific island south of Tokyo. But the selection has faced skepticism and criticism stemming from Japan's arbitrary actions on spent fuel and radioactive waste management. Not like us. Only 15 of Japan's 54 reactors have restarted since Fuke. This one in question now, it's also run by TEPCO. It was shut down after Fuke as part of a nationwide nuclear power stoppage. The spent fuel in a cooling pool at that plant, which is 88% filled, can be seen from a top floor observation area. Come look at your future and stay warm. TEPCO has installed filtered venting systems and devices to prevent hydrogen explosions, among additional safety features, based on lessons from Fuke. The Prime Minister of Japan is pushing to bring more nuclear plants online. That, of course, would result in more spent fuel, which we don't know. Without a viable permanent storage plan, there are worries reactors will have to close when storage space runs out. There are two options for dealing with spent nuclear fuel: direct disposal as waste, or recycling to extract plutonium and uranium for reuse, which will lead to more spent fuel. Japan insists on that recycling, saying it'll help the resource-poor nation's energy needs while reducing the toxicity and volume of radioactive waste. But a reactor designed for plutonium reuse, that's a key part of the recycling scheme, has failed. Reprocessing also won't be able to handle all the spent fuel, adding to a plutonium stockpile that already is large enough to arm thousands of atomic bombs. Experts say Japan should also consider the direct disposal option. December 2025, cooling pools at 17 nuclear power plants in Japan held more than 17,000 tons of spent fuel. That's nearly 80% of the total storage capacity. Beyond the large amount of radioactive waste from normal reactors, Japan also has to deal with massive and largely unknown high-level nuclear waste from the Fuke disaster itself, says Leila Okamura, an expert on environmental politics and nuclear waste management. Now, if only nuclear waste had an agent, choosing a final disposal site for spent fuel and building a facility would require 100 years and tens of thousands of years to monitor the storage deep underground. For a generations-long project, Japan should plan carefully and not rush the current plan that's full of uncertainties, according to Okamura. And maybe they should train those technicians who will have to monitor those facilities for those tens of thousands of years. Those are good-paying jobs, I bet. Clean, cheap, too safe to meter. Our friend the atom.

And now, ladies and gentlemen, news of the godly. Catholic clergy leaders wanted to add nearly a decade to a priest's temporary role as a pastor at a suburban New Orleans church. That's despite knowing that several women have accused him of sexual misconduct or unwanted advances while ministering to them. This story from The Guardian, reporting on New Orleans from London. I know. But Anthony Odiong, the priest pastor in question, did not make it to the end of an extension of his role, a temporary role that was supposed to last until 2027, because a jury in Waco, Texas, another area where he had worked, has convicted him of criminal clergy sexual assault of two women, which led him to a sentence imposed early this month of life imprisonment. Files detailing precisely how Catholic Church leaders in New Orleans and Austin, Texas, whose pure purview includes Waco, managed him before his criminal conviction remained an elusive secret throughout the years-long case, but the Guardian newspaper managed to obtain those files and learned how church leaders in Austin fielded the first known complaint against him in 2011. That's a full 12 years before he went on to have a child with one of the women to whom he ministered, despite Catholic priests' vows of sexual celibacy. Must have been a miraculous kind of birth. The Guardian now reports those Austin officials waited until 2018 to notify their counterparts in New Orleans, where Odiong had later gone on to minister. Of that initial complaint, they also notified New Orleans of three other complaints that came in after the first. In 2018, he was nearing the end of what initially was supposed to be a three-year stint as pastor of St. Anthony of Padua, a church in the suburb of Luling, Louisiana. Tom? Pretty good. Yet he soon received permission to continue until 2021, getting that authorization from New Orleans Archbishop at the time, Gregory Amond, who was involved, as you may recall, in his own sexual problems with priests and a huge pot of money owing to the victims. A fifth woman came forward in 2019 to Amond's archdiocese and alleged that Odiong initiated a years-long multi-state sexual relationship with her after meeting him in 2007 at Franciscan University in Steubenville, Ohio, where he had studied amid his tenure in Texas. None of that prevented him from being notified by Amond that he was welcome to remain in his role at St. Anthony for at least another 6 years. Quote, "You have served with fidelity and dedication," the archbishop wrote to Odiong at the time. Quoting again, "Thank you for the faithful way in which you continue to carry out the ministry of Jesus Christ today." Unquote. Meanwhile, these facts are now known. High-ranking U.S. church officials knew about at least some aspects of his history. The church official who wrote to the archbishop in 2018 about his history of complaints was the then bishop of Austin, Texas. He's now the archbishop of Houston, and he told Amond he was compelled to request that Odiong refrain from engaging in ministry in Austin, even if invited by parishioners, citing his history of complaints. Odiong apologized, and his history of complaints remained private for more years. His legal downfall coincided with a sermon he delivered dehumanizing LGBTQ plus people. The beginning of his path to prison coincided with his likening members of that community to, quote, "monkeys and chimpanzees," unquote, while preaching to the St. Anthony congregation at a Sunday Mass 3 years ago. Soon after, the New Orleans Archdiocese announced it was suspending him from ministering locally, primarily over complaints of misconduct with multiple women that it had known about for 5 years. One of them, Jane Doe, spoke to The Guardian, recounted how he positioned himself as her spiritual counselor in Waco and convinced her to engage in a form of intercourse with another man
to which she did not legally consent. That behavior, if coming from a religious cleric, qualifies as sexual assault under Texas law. Her account then caught the attention of the woman whose son had seen her having sex with Odeon way back in 2011. Adopting the pseudonym Mary Doe, she reported Odeon to Waco authorities a couple years ago. Her report kicked off a criminal investigation culminating in Odeon's conviction. The jury found him guilty of sexually assaulting Mary Doe and Jane Doe, and he got the life imprisonment sentence. And Odeon's survivors are unimpressed with the church's response to his conviction. A statement from New Orleans Archdiocese noted that the 76-year-old Amon's age-mandated requirement came in February. That's after the Archdiocese and its insurers agreed to pay $305 million to resolve a 2020 bankruptcy protection filing in the wake of the financial fallout of the clergy abuse crisis, which hit big in New Orleans. Quote, "We're disgusted by Odeon's behavior revealed during his trial, and what he was convicted of is reprehensible. We are sorry for the suffering these women and their families experienced, and our prayers are with those who've been hurt by his actions." That's the statement from the Archdiocese. Jane Doe asked, "Who in the diocese's leadership is going to be held accountable for this, and when?" News of the Godly.

Waymo is recalling nearly 4,000 robo-taxis, which of course use AI to get people around town. This is after its vehicles repeatedly failed to recognize freeway construction zones. They're hard to spot, aren't they? In some cases, driving past closure signs or between cones marking closed lanes. You got to give it credit for getting between cones. A total of 3,871 vehicles equipped with Waymo's fifth generation automated driving system are affected, and the interim workaround is to restrict freeway driving until the fix is available. So, but you like those surface streets, and they're kind of cute. Six events were logged in Phoenix, Arizona in April, during which vehicles drove past ramp closure signs into pre-planned freeway construction zones. The response of Waymo's Field Safety Committee was to implement freeway driving restrictions. Seven incidents occurred in May in the San Francisco Bay Area. Vehicles drove between cones, designating a lane closure. According to the safety recall report, this was, quote, due to the ADS inappropriately prioritizing the avoidance of other freeway hazards and or failing to recognize the construction zone, unquote. The

its vehicles on high-speed roads, prompting another software fix. Waymo's vehicles operate in several U.S. cities and have recently been sighted right here in London, although with a human ready to take control if needed. Or to supply it with tea. Be kind to your AI. And now... Yes, Stephen Miller's back in the news, prompted by a new book coming out this Tuesday called Regime Change, in which Maggie Haberman and Jonathan Swan report some internal conversations in the White House. For example, last spring, a conservative lawyer, Will Scharf, wrote a secret memo to the chief of staff, Susie Wiles, that reflected growing unease in the West Wing about one of the extreme measures being weighed by Stephen Miller, the powerful advisor driving the deportation campaign. Mel was careful and lawyerly, but amounted to a warning against end-running the rule of law. The second Trump White House was deliberating an explosive new claim of presidential power, the suspension of habeas corpus rights for unauthorized immigrants. The suspension of habeas corpus has occurred just a handful of times in U.S. history, always under dire circumstances. The Constitution permits suspension of habeas corpus, according to what Mr. Scharf wrote in his memo, only in cases of rebellion or invasion. Courts have almost uniformly held that only Congress can do it. In early April last year, the Supreme Court allowed the administration to continue its use of the Alien Enemies Act for deporting Venezuelans who were in the U.S. illegally, but the justices also ruled that even those migrants were entitled to challenge their deportations in court before being expelled. Inside the White House, Stephen Miller, the influential deputy chief of staff, saw an opening for an idea he'd raised previously. What if President Trump simply claimed the power to suspend habeas corpus? And that was one of two radical ideas Stephen Miller had been pushing that alarmed the lawyer, Mr. Scharf. The other was invoking the Insurrection Act to deploy the military to enforce the law on American streets. This is while protests grew against deportation sweeps. This reflected alarm, or ignited alarm, among a small group of senior aides. They felt that Miller's eagerness to test the limits of executive power and to accuse other branches of encroaching on it risked steering the administration and the country in a dangerous direction. Now, in the case of the Insurrection Act, J.D. Vance, the vice president, did push to invoke it just days after federal agents shot and killed Alex Pretty, a Minnesota critical care nurse who was protesting the administration's immigration policies. You may remember that Miller denounced Pretty at the time as an assassin and accused Renee Good, who was killed a couple days earlier, as a domestic terrorist, unquote, Stephen Miller. According to the book, some figures in the White House privately called suspending habeas corpus insane. Miller, according to West Wing officials, had at first tried to charm the attorney, Scharf, but soon came to see him as an obstacle. The day after Scharf sent the memo to Susie Wiles, Trump, the president, I think, publicly alluded for the first time to his consideration of taking that drastic step. When CNN later reported that, Miller said to reporters, quote, the Constitution is clear, and that, of course, is the supreme law of the land, that the privilege of the writ of habeas corpus can be suspended in a time of invasion. So it's an option we're actively looking at, unquote. Miller was kind of serious about his choice of words. The president had been trying to recast the immigration surge across the southern border as an invasion. Miller kept using the word invasion, even after the border crossings had fallen to multi-decade lows. That's reporting by Maggie Haberman and Jonathan Swan.

Stephen Miller had no public comment, but did release the latest from the Stephen Miller Band.

0: Speaking of which,
1: let's kick it.
0: Remember Alligator Alcatraz? That was the notorious Florida immigration jail out in the middle of the Everglades. Well, detainees from that jail have been relocated to other facilities, according to ICE. The detention facility in the Everglades, celebrated by Donald Trump for its harsh conditions, has been widely expected to close. It quickly attracted headlines for the brutal treatment of detainees after opening last year. That's the way you get attention, headlines. ICE announced this week all detainees at the state-run site had been moved. It didn't specify how many or where they were taken. Why would you want... The agency said, as we enter into hurricane season, ICE and the state of Florida have moved illegal aliens from the soft-sided facility. Who knew? For the safety of the illegal alien detainees, we transferred them to other facilities. Unquote. That is the first record of the word soft being used in any communication from ICE. It did not immediately respond when contacted for comment. The transfers come amid allegations of, human rights abuses at the detention center. In a report published last December, Amnesty International alleged that detainees were shackled inside a 2-foot-high metal cage and left outdoors without water for extended periods. Not just an hour or so. That would be nice. According to the report, the cage was used as a form of arbitrary punishment. One detainee told Amnesty, quote, one time two people in my cell were calling out to the guards, telling them that I needed my medication. 10 guards rushed into the cell and threw them to the ground. They were taken to the box and punished just for trying to help me. I saw a guy who was put in it for an entire day. Unquote. The jail, which opened July last year, costs Florida taxpayers estimated $1.2 million a day to operate, according to an investigation by the Florida Tributary. In May, the New York Times reported that Florida plans to shut down the facility, citing a federal official and three people familiar with the matter. The outlet said state officials told vendors that detainees would be transferred out at the beginning of June. Speaking at a press conference last month, Florida Governor DeSantis said the state, quote, didn't build any permanent facilities down there because we knew it was going to be temporary, unquote. Meanwhile, a Guardian report published earlier this month found that more than half a dozen detainees alleged they were given, quote, rotten, unquote, water containing mosquito larvae. Well, those were supposed to be in the reflecting. According to the statement, then the detainees, prison guards used the allegedly spoiled water to pressure them into signing documents written in English that they didn't understand. But Alligator Alcatraz, it was such a cute name.

marrows and the fruit piled high. Oh, Liza, little London sparrows, Covent Garden Market where the costers cry. Cockney Pete, mark the beat of history. Every street pins a memory down. Nothing ever can quite replace the grace of London.

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London Pride has been handed down to us. London Pride is a flower that's free. London Pride means our own dear town to us, and our

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London Pride has been handed down to us. 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London Pride means our own dear town to us, and our pride it forever will be. Grey city, stubbornly implanted, taken so for granted for a thousand years. Stay city, smokily enchanted, cradle of our memories, our hopes and fears. Every blitz, your resistance toughening, from the rips

0: house.
1: Now, the apologies of the week.
2: We're so sorry.
1: The Church of England has made a long-awaited apology for its role in forced adoptions after the Second World War. Hundreds of thousands of children were forcibly separated from their mothers in the UK between the 1940s and the 1980s. Survivors testify to suffering abuse, neglect, and lifelong trauma. Anglican mother and baby homes were part of a network of institutions alongside Catholic and Salvation Army homes where unmarried women were sent to give birth in secret before being compelled to hand their babies over to married couples for adoption. The Archbishop of Canterbury, Sarah Mullally, Mullally said on Thursday, "We're profoundly sorry for the pain, trauma, and stigma experienced and still carried by many people because of historical adoption practices in homes affiliated with the Church of England. We have heard firsthand the accounts of mothers who were separated from their babies in circumstances where they had very few meaningful choices. We know that many women and girls were at times made to carry out menial and manual work as a form of correction. We also recognize where prejudice, including on the grounds of race and disability, shaped and defined experiences and outcomes." Unquote. Graduating students at two Canadian high schools submitted Holocaust denial quotes in their yearbooks this spring, and the quotes were published before the schools took action. Some parents have been left scratching their heads, or others' heads, I guess, but no, wondering how no one at the school noticed and allowed the hateful comments to be published. It could be a lack of education, but experts say students could also be using vague phrases they're exposed to online in the hopes no one will notice. Nell Spoker heard about the incident through a parent's Facebook group. Her son, in grade 10, came home talking about it as well. The quote questions the figure 6 million, the documented number of Jews killed in the Holocaust, then offers a number 20 times smaller, commonly used by Holocaust deniers. Quote, "disbelief that it flew by the committee and was in the book," says Spoker when asked what she thought of it. Her grandparents were Holocaust survivors. The school has apologized and recalled all the yearbooks, asking students to return them so they can be reprinted without the hateful quote. In an email to parents, the principal, Sean McDonald, apologized for the anti-Semitic and polarizing content. He went on, "these comments should have been identified and removed before the yearbook was printed," though he didn't explain how no one had noticed the quote before it went to print. Spoker doesn't know what repercussions the student will face. Quote, "I honestly am appreciative of how quick the principal dealt with the situation," she said. "Not the only time this happened." Another quote, this time in the yearbook for Lawrence Park Collegiate Institute in Toronto, was also published undetected. Ryan Bird, a spokesperson for the Toronto District School Board, apologized for the anti-Semitic comment. He said students can voluntarily return their yearbooks for the new version. But the old one is a collector's item. Governor Maura Healey, Massachusetts, has apologized for the confusion she sparked when she signed an executive order making haggis legal in Massachusetts. She said it was totally a joke. Haggis has... Now, here's a piece of information I don't think you'll get anywhere else. Haggis has been illegal to import or produce in the United States since 1971, when the Ag Department classified the sheep's lung as an inedible and unsafe food due to concerns over gastric fluids entering during slaughter. You know, like the fluids enter the reflecting pool. That didn't stop Healey from holding an event in her office this week when she invited a Scottish podcaster, David McIntosh Jr., to celebrate the signing of the executive order. It turned out to be just symbolic of the playful relationship between Americans and Scots. Quote, I've received countless messages from Massachusetts residents, Scotland supporters, legal experts, and at least one very concerned sheep regarding my order making haggis legal in Massachusetts, said the governor in a statement. She continued, after careful review by my office, I'm prepared to clarify that this was, in fact, a joke. Unquote. Scotland's leading commercial news broadcaster highlighted her symbolic executive order and a petition that a Scottish butcher, has launched to reinstate haggis in America. Have you ever tasted it? The governor said, thank you for your confidence in Massachusetts. I apologize deeply for any confusion, unquote. University of Oregon President Carl Schultz issued an apology after the university was criticized for holding its commencement ceremony outdoors on a day with record-setting heat. The message, which was part of a congratulatory message the university gave to its community, acknowledged the challenges posed by high temperatures and said he recognized, quote, some graduates may not have had the experience they expected and that we would have wanted for them, unquote. Eugene, in Oregon, reached a record high 98 degrees this week, more than 20 degrees above the normal high. A spokesperson told the daily newspaper of the University of Oregon, the Daily Emerald, that temperatures reached 155 degrees on the field that day. It also reported that College of Design Dean Adrian Parzaretsky passed out during that college's 4 p.m. ceremony to college-specific ceremonies scheduled for the afternoon were moved indoors. Deadline Boston, MBTA, that's the Boston Transit Authority, General Manager Philip Eng is issuing an apology following an alleged hair-pulling incident that occurred during a team dinner. According to a spokesperson from the MBTA, the incident occurred way back in November of a year before last, during a dinner between employees and their spouses. Allegedly, the context of the incident that occurred earlier in the evening was that Eng was joking about his own baldness during an insensitive interaction with one of his employees, who reported directly to him. In a statement, Eng says, quote, my goal is always to lead with respect and inclusivity. I know that this was a mistake, and I own that. I've apologized to the employee fully and have reflected on my actions. I am committed to learning from this experience and upholding the highest standards of professionalism in all my interactions as secretary and general manager. Unquote. Additionally, spokesperson added that Eng also apologized to his employees and that any claims of harassment, discrimination, or retaliatory behavior are completely without merit. Unquote. Hair pulling, ladies and gentlemen. St. John's, Newfoundland and Labrador, source of our next apology. The Newfoundland Health Service is apologizing to staff for a recent cybersecurity awareness exercise that drew the ire of workers throughout the healthcare system. The phishing simulation was disguised as an email of appreciation to staff for their hard work and patience during the turbulent and hectic period which the system Core Care was being implemented. It offered employees a paid day off for their service by clicking a link. The health authority says it recognizes that the way in which the phishing exercise was presented was, quote, not appropriate. And interim CEO Ron Johnson is offering his sincere apology to employees, physicians, and union representatives. He says the email really missed the mark and that proper checks and balances were not in place prior to it being sent out. If they had been, Johnson says, it would never have gone out. The apologies of the week, ladies and gentlemen, a copyrighted feature of this broadcast. And now finally, it's time to follow the dollar. President Trump's controversial ballroom project will rely more significantly on taxpayer money than the administration has publicly acknowledged. This, according to the Washington Post, Trump claimed repeatedly the project will cost $400 million and has generally said it will be funded entirely by private donors. But this week, the Post reported that the contractor overseeing the work told the White House a couple months ago that the expected cost was $600 million, with more than half coming from taxpayers. The budget estimates obtained by the Post show that the $155 million for the project was expected to come from the Secret Service. Most of the rest of the public funding was projected to come from the White House military office. Key senators from both parties questioned the redirecting of the funds. Senator Susan Collins, Republican of Maine, chairman of the Appropriations Committee, directed staff to look into the move. After the Post's report became public, she said she had taken Trump at his word. "I've said repeatedly the president has promised only private donations will be used for the ballroom, and I believe he should keep that promise." Senator Jeff Merkley of Oregon, a member of the Appropriations Committee, said the transfer showed Trump was more interested in his vanity project than safety and security. Follow the dollar.

Well, ladies and gentlemen, that's going to conclude this week's edition of the show. Oh, there'll be more next week. 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A tip of the show, chapeau to the San Diego and Hawaii desks. 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

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So long from boiling London.

0: with the next Jazz Night in America, it's a family affair. Saxophonist Mike Lee and his son, saxophonist Julian Lee.
1: There was something about practicing with you and teaching you when you were a little kid. 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
0: I'm Christian McBride.
3: That's coming up next on WCBE, paving the way for Jack Marchbanks and Jazz Sunday at 3. Glorious weather, mostly sunny today with a high of 81 degrees. Showers likely tonight with a low of 64 degrees. More rain and possible thunderstorms on the way to kick off Monday with a high of 77. But by Tuesday, it's sunny again and for the rest of the week with high temperatures in the mid to upper 70s. It's 2 o'clock. Thanks for joining us. Time to see what Christian McBride has on the way.
0: I'm Christian McBride, and this is Jazz Night in America. This hour, it's a family affair. A jazz tale of father and son. Mike Lee.
1: This is Mike Lee.
0: And his son, Julian Lee.
2: My name is Julian Lee, and I'm a saxophonist.
0: They're both saxophonists. And Julian will be the first to admit that he inherited his passion for jazz and his work ethic from his dad.
2: My dad is, to me, like the epitome of discipline and what discipline can do for someone in their life. He didn't want to be a hypocrite. He didn't want, you know, to tell me, like, I have to practice every day, but then he's not. A lot of people are do as I say, not as I do, but he was do as I do.
0: This hour, the story of two generations of saxophonists and the trials, tribulations, and joys of passing down that legacy.
1: There was something about practicing with you and teaching you when you were a little kid. It was a perfect activity to quell my desire to learn more about the music myself.
2: I guess as I got older, like started knowing this is what I wanted to do, just realizing that my experience with the music is what you had.
0: Before we hear more about that, you need to know that Julian is without a doubt a leading young voice on the saxophone today. So let's hear him. Here's Julian on tenor, live at Dizzy's Club at Jazz and Lincoln Center, in a quartet led by another young musician, pianist Isaiah J. Thompson. This is an original by Isaiah called Tales of the Elephant and the Butterfly.

0: That was Tales of the Elephant and the Butterfly, written by Isaiah J. Thompson. As we heard at the top, Julian's dad, Mike, is a tenor player also. When he was coming up in Cleveland, Ohio, he studied saxophone with another Clevelandite, Joe Lovano.
1: Mike, man, was a real natural player and had a real passion and drive to explore the music and really learn the music. And I play a lot of drums in my lessons, and we really played together. It wasn't just me playing for him or him for me. We played together. That was always really a lot of fun.
0: Since leaving Ohio, Mike Lee has built up a pretty impressive resume. Jimmy Heath, Wallace Roney, and Roy Hargrove. He played with them all. After a short break, we'll hear Mike with pianist Lawston Harris. So stick around. I'm Christian McBride, and you're listening to Jazz Night in America.
2: 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The estate of Joan B. Kroc, whose bequest serves as an enduring investment in the future of public radio, and seeks to help NPR produce programming that meets the highest standard of public service in journalism and cultural expression. And the John D. and Catherine T. MacArthur Foundation, supporting creative people and effective institutions committed to building a more just, verdant, and peaceful world. 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
3: I'm Sean Carney, the host of Inside Blues. 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
0: I'm Christian McBride. This week on Jazz Night in America, we're telling the story of a father and son, Mike and Julian Lee. We already heard Julian at the top of the show. Now let's take a listen to Mike, here on tenor saxophone, with longtime collaborator and pianist Lawston Harris at Jazz Lincoln Center. This is an original by Lawston called Frameworks.

0: Recorded live at Dizzy's Club at Jazz and Lincoln Center, that was a tune called Frameworks, written by Lawston Harris. It featured Lawston on piano, Gianluca Renzi on bass, and Mike Lee on tenor. Mike's been active on the New York jazz scene for about 30 years, but things shifted for him when he first moved to the area with his wife, Rebecca Harris Lee, and he had their first child, Julian.
1: That event was inspirational in that it's kind of like, okay, you better get it together now because we don't know how much longer we can make this work to even live in New York. Rebecca's push was, let's start a family. Let's have a kid. And I was like, I don't know how I'm going to manage playing $30 gigs in New York City along with the responsibility of raising a family.
0: A move to New Jersey and fatherhood made it hard for Mike to maintain his presence on the New York jazz scene, and he hit a creative slump. He turned his focus toward teaching, and his most dedicated student was living under his own roof. Little Julian.
2: You need to untangle it.
1: Untangle the saxophone next trip?
2: I always forget the
1: stuff. Okay, here we go. So Julian's going to perform with the recording. Miles is solo. He was 7. Yeah, and he could play right away. It was crazy.
0: Early on, it was clear that Julian had a natural-born gift. But the Lee home wasn't just any home, since both Mike and his wife

0: Julian says that his mom and dad's united front meant there wasn't a parent he could complain to let him off the hook.
1: And there were definitely times where I, like, had vivid thoughts of throwing my saxophone out the window. You know what I mean? I mean, it's not easy.
0: By his teens, Julian was willingly practicing for hours, lost in the music, losing track of time. Julian and his dad would play duo, like we're hearing now. Late nights, even with all the doors closed in their house, Julian and his dad remembered they could feel it through the house pipes when the other one was practicing. As Julian began to play around town, Mike watched as the teacher-student dynamic evolved into one of colleagues and equals. And at gigs with younger players, Mike was meeting people who knew him as Julian's dad. It's rare that the two chat about this shift in their relationship. While making our show, Julian and Mike did just that.
2: I think seeing your relationship, your budding relationship to the music when you were a little guy, was so inspirational for me that it helped me get past, you know, my struggle with where my career was at the time or where I saw myself going, and let me go like, oh yeah, I feel this way about the music too. I have the same wide eye and joyfulness about it. And there was something about practicing with you and teaching you when you were a little kid. It was a perfect activity to quell my desire to learn more about the music myself. So I think that was the inspiration that you gave me as a little guy that was so into the music. I think that helped put me over the edge to go like, I'm going to reconnect with the scene.
1: I wasn't sure of the effect I had on your love of the music, but I was definitely falling in love with it. And I guess as I got older, like started in middle school, taking it more seriously, and then by high school, like knowing this is what I wanted to do for my, you know, for the rest of my life, just realizing that my experience with the music is what you had.
2: When you show up on a scene and you have a kid that can play like that, that answers a lot of questions. You know what's going on in my house. You know where our values are. There I was on the New York scene interacting with the younger generation and the people that, you know, this is how it's going to be now. Like, and it was cool. It was like, you know, that's the next generation will know me as Julian's dad.
1: I think as much as you get called Julian's dad, I get called Mike's kid. You know, I mean, it's not often that a father and a son both play and are both dedicated to the music, and people like that.
2: You know, maybe it took the experience of having my own son be the person that you're being compared to for me to really get that it's just a joyful expression. And we're just there doing what we do. And this feeling that it's a joke, but it's not a joke. It's actually true. I feel like I can't lose.
1: I'm just glad that some of my opportunities can help. You know, it makes sense. It's not all linear. Like the parent is always giving to the child. It's like once I became kind of my own person on the scene, it benefits everything. It benefits you. It benefits my siblings. It's a testament to like the whole family. This is what we do.
0: While we wait on rising star Julian Lee to release an album of his own, he has appeared on his dad's records. This tune features Julian and Mike, two tenors, expressing that genetic connection side by side. Mike even invited his younger son, Matt, to join in on drums. This is Hey Locke.

0: a song by Mike Lee called Shortstops, featuring Ed Howard on bass and Lenny White on drums. Before that, we heard Hey Locke. Both come from Mike's record, Song for All of Us, and featured Mike and his son Julian on tenor saxophone. A few years before that recording was made, Julian enrolled at Juilliard. There, he connected more deeply with one of his mentors, Wynton Marsalis.
1: I always like to say about Julian, when I first heard him play, I'm always listening for the reality of the music in somebody's sound.
0: That's Wynton.
1: Like, okay, everybody has personal expression and creativity. We all have it, and you can find something creative in everyone's playing. But the specific feeling and nature of what makes a jazz musician sound a certain way, of which there are many things that have that feeling in it, it's rare that you hear it. Julian is just absolute soul. He's serious. He got the feeling of absolute jazz pours out of his horn. When I heard him, I was like, somebody's parents played, or somebody, you know, somebody.
0: It wasn't long before Wynton invited Julian on stage with the Jazz and Lincoln Center Orchestra. We'll check it out when Jazz Night in America returns. I'm Christian McBride.
2: 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BritBox, streaming The Other Bennett Sister, a new BritBox original drama from the world of Jane Austen, following Mary Bennett as she finally finds her voice after a lifetime of being overlooked. 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And The Estate of Joan B. Kroc, whose bequest serves as an enduring investment in the future of public radio and seeks to help NPR produce programming that meets the highest standard of public service in journalism and cultural expression. This is NPR.
0: Welcome back to Jazz Night in America. I'm Christian McBride. Back in 2018, the Jazz and Lincoln Center Orchestra with Wynton Marsalis presented a double bill concert program, the music of Duke Ellington and Count Basie.
3: Two titans of big band writing. I mean, this like that's one and two on anyone's list.
0: Saxophonist Julian Lee, then 22 years old, joined the band.
3: One of the real highlights of that show was being able to play Blue and Sentimental. And I love ballads. I love playing ballads, man. That's my favorite way to play.
0: Let's hear Julian Lee's feature on Blue and Sentimental.

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1: The Jazz and Lincoln Center Orchestra with Wynton Marsalis playing the Count Basie tune, Blue and Sentimental, featuring Julian Lee on tenor saxophone.
2: I've been lucky enough to be around some really special people. By 13, I knew, like, okay, this is what I want to do. I definitely feel like I've gained the whole world by dedicating my life to music. Every good thing in my life is because I've gone down this path. I'm glad I did what I did.
1: Keep going down that path, Julian. I can't wait to see where you go next. We'll go out with some music from Julian with his peers, the Isaiah J. Thompson Quartet. Isaiah on piano, Philip Norris on bass, Damo Branch on drums, and Julian Lee on tenor saxophone. This is an original by Isaiah called Nakula Blues.

0: Jazz Night in America is the production of WBGO, Jazz Lincoln Center, and NPR Music. This week's episode was written and produced by Alex Arif. Special thanks to Patrick Bartley Jr. and Kay Wolf. The interview with Wynton Marsalis came courtesy of Melissa Walker and Jazz House Kids. The music from Jazz and Lincoln Center was recorded by Rob McCumber. Our team includes Sarah Giletti, executive producer Stephen A. Williams. Soraya Muhammad is the executive producer at NPR Music. I'm Christian McBride.
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2: Jack Marchbanks is standing by to bring you 3 hours of the best jazz, and we've got some of the best forecast on tap for Columbus and Central Ohio. Mostly sunny today with a high of 81. We will have rain likely tonight with a low of 64 and the chance of showers, possibly thunderstorms tomorrow, a high around 77. But then we've got sunny skies and moderate temperatures all week starting Tuesday. Thanks for joining us and stay tuned for more great WCBE with Jack.

Thank you so much for that kind introduction, Allison. Welcome, everyone, to another live broadcast of Jazz Sunday here on 90.5 FM WCBE Columbus. My name is Jack Marchbanks, and it's my great pleasure and privilege to once again stand. When she said I was standing by, she meant it. Stand in front of the microphone to share this wonderful music with you called jazz. It's such a big tent, and it's so inclusive. Yeah, it is that. And it's perfect music for Father's Day 2026. Happy Father's Day to all the fathers out there in our listening audience, whether you're a biological dad, an adoptive dad, a stepdad, a foster dad, a de facto dad, somebody who's had young people pick you to be their dad, and pick your pocket and pick your mind and talent. It all is positive, and it all is worth celebrating when you nurture, protect, encourage, and inspire young people. And it enriches society. It benefits humankind. So happy Father's Day to all those fathers out there. And we're going to bask in the afterglow of Juneteenth 2026. Aren't you glad they put that into law? And of course, today happens to be the very first day of summer 2026. So a lot going on today. We're going to be giving away two pairs of tickets here in our second half of the program. Two tickets to smooth jazz, contemporary jazz, pioneers. Spyro Gyra will be performing Friday night, June 26th, 7:15 p.m. in Cleveland at the Mimi Theater up there in Playhouse Square. So a lucky day. We're giving away tickets to fathers. It so happens that I have these tickets on Father's Day, so it's appropriate. And we thank Tri-C Jazz Fest and their new artistic director, Orlando Watson, for making this possible. WCBE is proud to support the Tri-C Jazz Fest. It's one of the very best in the country. Not hyperbole at all. It really is. You have to get up there if you haven't been up there. And two people, I should say four, because we're giving away two tickets, two to the Spyro Gyra concert. And then for all of you funketeers out there who like funk jazz with a little bit of blues poured in, the Ohio Players will be closing out the 2026 Tri-C Jazz Fest on Saturday evening, June 27th at 9:30 p.m. So plenty of time to get up there if you happen to be the winner of those two tickets to see the Ohio Players perform in concert. They are legends, and I'll be talking more about them, actually sharing an archival promotion I did way back in 2006, 20 years ago, almost to the day, advocating for the Ohio Players to be put into the Rock and Roll Hall of Fame. And I'll tell you why when we get to that later on the show. But what better way to kick off this first day of summer on Jazz Sunday than with music from the jazz icon whose centenary we're celebrating all year long, not just on May 26th, talking about the one and only Miles Dewey Davis. You're listening to Jazz Sunday. Thank you so much for tuning in.

Oh, didn't you love that harp toward the end? We always like to get started grounding you in the classics, the legends of the genre. Ella Fitzgerald and Louis Armstrong, you can't get any more legendary than that. Their version of the Gershwin classic, Summertime. In between, we heard I Know from Sonny Rollins and his quartet. So Sonny Rollins Quartet. Featuring Miles Davis. You said, wait a minute, I just heard Sonny. God bless his soul, he just left us a few weeks ago. That was Miles on the piano. Remember that? Remember that? Miles Davis on the song I Know didn't even pick up his trumpet. He just sat there and comped, played piano for Sonny as Sonny played. And of course, we kicked off with perhaps the best instrumental version of Summertime ever recorded, Porgy and Bess, Miles Davis with his long time, I should say, he turned out to be a long time collaborator, Gil Evans, true classic. Miles Davis doing Summertime from Porgy and Bess with the orchestra under the direction of Gil Evans. 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Thank you so much for tuning in, all you dads and all you people taking care of the dads. Do more than just, well, a tie is okay, but do something kind. Do something that the dad in your life would enjoy and be happy to receive. You won't regret it. When your father is no longer with you, you will remember the good times. Casey and I can bear witness to that. Stay with us. We have more music coming up. A little Father's Day set right after this. Also, I have to say this. This Father's Day set that we're going to play after these announcements will include Nia Allen, a product of Columbus City Schools, vocalist singing along with the Columbus Jazz Orchestra. You want to hang around for that? Stay with us.

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1: 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We'll hear from Chambers, Della Reed, Maria Muldaur, and young blues upstart Yates McKendry. 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

0: This week, it's Movie Time Tackles 28 Years Later. 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
1: Coming up on 20 minutes past the hour, you're listening to Jazz Sunday. My name is Jack Marchbanks, your host for this live 3-hour in-studio broadcast. One of the very few in the known universe where someone comes in and actually hand curates, puts together a playlist on the fly. I learned that from my mentor, Casey Jones. And of course, with an able assist from another one of my mentors, the late Wayne Self. Happy Father's Day, Casey, by the way. And all again, to all you fathers out there, not just KC, they often talk about the bond between fathers and daughters. And Nia Allen puts voice to it in a most pleasing way with the able support of the Columbus Jazz Orchestra under the artistic direction of Byron Stripling. You're listening to Jazz Sunday. Happy Father's Day.

Nia Allen. Byron Stripling on trumpet, of course, Bobby Floyd on keyboards, taking us all to church. I Have My Father's Eyes from the Columbus Jazz Orchestra from their album Come Together. And now for the G-O-A-T of all father-themed jazz compositions from the Cape Verdean himself, Mr. Horace Silver, Song for My Father.

0: From the Quartet, live. The appreciation is deserved. Gary Burton on vibraphone. Steve Swallow on bass. Pat Metheny on guitar. And Antonio Sanchez on drums. Produced by Gary Burton and Pat Metheny. I think an under-recognized gem from nearly 24 years ago. The Quartet Live. Gary Burton, Pat Metheny, one of Allison's favorite guitarists, Steve Swallow, Antonio Sanchez, and of course, prior to that, we heard Mr. Horace Silver with the classic song For My Father from the album of the same title, featuring our own Lima, Ohio-born Joe Henderson on tenor saxophone, Carmel Jones on trumpet, Teddy Smith on bass, Roger Humphreys on bass, and pardon me, on drums. Just a classic song for my father. Horace wrote it for his dad. Fitting song to play here on Father's Day 2026. We'll be back with a song that has a more mysterious connection to their father. From, of course, the always mysterious Donald Fagen. Stay with us. We'll be right back.
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0: 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Coming up on 47 minutes past the hour, Donald Fagen's lyrics require focus, attention. He's not doing Moon, June, Swoon. His characters immerse you in these, he drops you into these cinematic circumstances, scenes, whether it's somebody who's the ace acid mixer, makes acid in San Francisco, Kid Charlemagne, or somebody dealing with a woman who's too young for him, generation too young, hey, 19, to Chasing the Dragon, Time Out of Mind, which chronicles drug use. The reason Trans Island Skyway always, you know, captured me with its lyrics is that if you have lost your father, if your father has passed away, and many of your listeners, you know, your father has gone, our listeners, our fathers have gone away. They've made the transition to the great beyond, whatever your faith has, you believe or not believe. But you here on this earth plane dream about them from time to time, and you see them doing routine things like driving a car or mowing the lawn, as Fagan talks about in this fanciful future look into vehicle transportation. It's not an EV that Donald Fagan envisioned back almost 30 years ago when he wrote this song. It was a steam-powered Kamikariad with a hyper, with a garden in the back. Imagination knows no bounds, but love the line. Listen for it when he talks about his dad. You're listening to Jazz Sunday.

0: A tasty composition from our own Ron Holmes. Local music on Jazz Sunday. From his latest, Eclecticism, Vibes, and Tribes, that was Isn't It Time for That Cigar? You still have your dad here? Hope you can splurge on a couple of cigars. I know a lot of men like a good cigar. Great way to end the first hour of Jazz Sunday here on 90.5 FM WCBE. Of course, prior to that, we heard Trans Island Skyway, and I did not mention that the song we heard from Pat Metheny, Gary Burton, Steve Swallow, and Antonio Sanchez was Missouri Uncompromised. And for those of you who know a little bit about American history, all 250 years of it, or at least the 250 years that we've been a nation, you will know the play on words that Pat Metheny was indulging in by saying Missouri Uncompromised. Pat Metheny hailing from St. Louis, Missouri fella. I want to remind you that you're listening to Jazz Sunday on 90.5 FM WCBE Columbus, 106.3 FM in Newark. We are online. Yay. Sorry about that last week, folks. Outside our ability to control, but I am getting notices that our internet is alive and working, and we treat our gerbils humanely here, Allison and myself. We make sure they're fed, watered, and they get a rest. They get a break. They power our internet. No, they don't. But happy to have that service up and running because a lot of people listen in from afar, and we're very thankful for you doing so. And by the way, you not only can hear us when our internet is working, you can hear us on your smart listening device of choice on a variety of radio apps. We are a proud broadcast service of Columbus City Schools, broadcasting live from the beautiful and historic Fort Hays campus here in downtown Columbus. And as Allison pointed out at the top of the hour, prior hour, we are except for some clouds and a little stormy weather between now and tomorrow afternoon. We have a lovely week ahead here in Central Ohio. Nice weather on tap, and that's rare. You get several days of nice weather, but we're looking at a chance of rain. 95%. That's pretty much a certainty for Monday. Then we're nice on Tuesday and Wednesday. A chance of rain on Thursday and a chance of rain on Friday. Also, a significant chance of rain on Saturday ahead. So what we're looking at here are temperatures in the upper 70s. We hit 82 on Thursday and Friday, but not bad for late June in the usually humid and hot Great Lakes region. And be careful out there, all of our listeners in the Southwest. You especially, Mr. Ross, you don't want to get sun poisoning, overexposure to the sun. It's a great day to stay inside, all you papas, to just listen to jazz. I'll do my best to make it worth your while. So that's our weather for the week ahead. Again, what we're looking at here are chances of a significant chance of rain tonight into tomorrow. High tomorrow of 76. Tuesday, high of 78. The lows all range in the upper 50s to low 60s, so I'm not going to count those off. Let's just talk about the highs. The highs are going to be in the upper 70s. Monday, Tuesday, Wednesday, we get into the low 80s on Thursday and Friday with a chance of rain on those days. Significant chance of rain on Saturday, high of 79. This time next week, chance of rain, a slight 35%. A week out, who knows? 84 degrees are high. We'll be back with Grammy Award winning music from someone who studied right here in Ohio at Oberlin. He's from New Orleans, but he came to Ohio to study at Oberlin, you know, the stomping grounds of the legendary William Grant Still. Since we're talking about Black Music Month, all Black composers, including William Grant Still, classical. And I've told this young man, you need to do something on William Grant Still. He's thinking about it. We'll talk about it when we get back. Stay with us.
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0: Coming up on 7 minutes past the hour, you're listening to Jazz Sunday on WCBE. My name is Jack Marchbanks, your host for this live in studio 3-hour broadcast, 1 hour and some change in. Sullivan Fortner, brilliant, simply brilliant. And I'm sure Alan Toussaint is smiling from heaven whenever he hears Christian. Pardon me, Sullivan Fortner play this tune. And we're going to play this. And after that, we have a backyard barbecue set and a set that includes artists who will be performing this upcoming weekend at the Cleveland Tri-C Jazz Festival in the land, as they call Cleveland, up there in Playhouse Square. Music from Nestor Torres, from Spyro Gyra, and from the mighty Ohio Players, all of whom will be performing at the Tri-C Jazz Fest this upcoming weekend. So stay tuned for that. We'll be giving away those tickets to Spyro Gyra. And again, it's going to be to a lucky father. But be forewarned, do not call in unless you're willing to travel to Cleveland. If you're already in Cleveland, hey, no problem. And those of you who are here in Central Ohio, if you're interested in the Tri-C Jazz Fest, we're giving away these tickets. And they're gracious enough to provide them for us free of charge. So we want you to attend. We want you to come back and say, man, you need to come to this festival. It's one of the best ones I've ever attended. That's what we want. And we don't want you to fake that, because we know, and I know from experience, that it is one of the very best jazz festivals in the country. In fact, I got to interview Sullivan Fortner up there a couple of years ago, and here he is with Alan Toussaint's Southern Nights.

It won Grammy, the Grammy for the best small combo, Southern Nights by Sullivan Fortner, with Peter Washington on bass and Marcus Gilmore on the drum kit. We've noted that it's summer. Yeah. This is the beginning. And there's nothing that puts people of a certain age, even people younger than a certain age, because they heard their parents, aunts, and uncles play this music, than backyard barbecue, people running around, badminton, you know, mac and cheese, barbecue chicken, and some bad wine, courtesy of our own Royal G, Rusty Bryant, a local music set. Some of that soul jazz from the late 60s and early 70s. Cold duck time. Don't drink that stuff. Well, no, I shouldn't say anything one way or the other. But the song is good.

Jazz Mary was serious on that one. Do I move you? Local jazz, heroes and sheroes. Linda Dactyl on Hammond B3. Jazz Mary on vocals. The late beloved Gene Walker on tenor sax. And prior to that, we heard another local legend, most famous for Night Train, our own Rusty Bryant. And he had Charles Erlin helping him out. So that lets you know the kind of cred that Charles Erlin on Hammond B3, for those of you who might not know. We like to let everyone know the background. No shame in not knowing. The great Charles Erlin, if you like Hammond B3 playing, check him out. If you like saxophone playing, check Rusty out. He has several discs that have been put out recently under this Acid Jazz label. That doesn't really make sense, but as long as his music is out there. Speaking of music being out there, a recent NEA Jazz Master from up Detroit way, Brother Kelly, keeping that summer backyard groove going with Kenny Garrett, Do Your Dance.

Christian McBride from his Grammy Award-winning album, Without Further Ado, Volume 1. Jeffrey Osborne, Back in Love Again. People of a certain age know that one. Jeffrey did it back in the day. And prior to that, we heard Do Your Dance from Kenny Garrett. We'll be back with a Father's Day themed song. This one also, well, this one drew a Grammy for someone who was actually in the last weeks, months of their life, and they got a Grammy right on their way out. It was deserved. That person also will be inducted into the Rock and Roll Hall of Fame this upcoming November. Stay with us. You'll hear who this person is, and you'll hear the music. We'll be right back.

Christian McBride was doing those background vocals, he couldn't resist. Let's let you know that, you know, a true jazz icon can love R&B too. He grew up in it. We all are products of our environment and our time on this planet.

I want to let you know that Jazz Sunday is supported by the Columbus Metropolitan Club. And we want to make sure that you support organizations such as CMC, Community Conversation. That's what we need here. So let's get right back into the music. And with that, those of you who saw the Luther Vandross special documentary last year will remember that this song and the album, which Marcus Miller helped produce, was the last one that Luther actually really participated in before complications from diabetes took him from us. But what a song to leave us with. Luther Vandross, on Father's Day 2026, for all of you who have fathers or who are remembering your father, you're listening to Jazz Sunday.

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7: You've got to check out Nick Spitzer on American Roots. He always brings high-quality content. The man is just so knowledgeable. Coming up on 46 minutes past the hour, as promised, we are going to get into some music that is going to be played up at the Tri-C Jazz Fest this upcoming weekend. Of course, on Thursday, they have Sheila E. On Friday, Spyro Gyra and Duran Bernard, Kurt Elling and Fred Hirsch. Saturday, they have Ron Carter's Foresight, Lauren Talese, and the Ohio Players. We're going to play some music that's also going to be heard there by Nestor Torres, who will be there. Of course, along with Spyro Gyra. Ustedes estamos escuchando a Jazz Domingo, Nestor Aquí.

0: Spiral Gyra, Del Corazon, written by Julio Fernandez. They'll be performing Friday night at the Tri-C Jazz Fest in Cleveland, along with Kurt Elling and Fred Hirsch, Duran Bernard, who people have likened to a young Luther Vandross. It's also going to be performing Friday night. Saturday night, we'll have Ron Carter's Foresight Quartet, Lauren Talese, and the Ohio Players. So we'll be giving away tickets to Spiral Gyra shortly. But I want to remind you that you're listening to Jazz Sunday on 90.5 FM WCBE Columbus, 106.3 FM in Newark. We are online at WCBE.org, and we're a broadcast service of Columbus City Schools, broadcasting live from the beautiful and historic Fort Hays campus here in downtown Columbus. We'll be back right after the top of the hour with the weather and a look back at Juneteenth. I look forward at the ongoing civil rights movement. And pay attention to that word, ongoing. It is not over. Stay with us.
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0: All right, the weather before we launch into our final hour here on Father's Day 2026. The first day of summer 2026, still basking in the afterglow of Juneteenth 2026. We're looking at rain tonight and tomorrow. High tomorrow, 76 degrees, pretty much a heavy chance of rain, but that should be done, hopefully by noon. And you're looking at great weather on Tuesday and Wednesday here in central Ohio. Overnight low from Monday until Tuesday, we're looking at 58 degrees as a low, 78 degrees as a high. Wednesday, overnight low, 59 degrees, high 79. A chance of rain returns on Thursday, a high of 82 degrees. Another chance of rain, more than 50%, they're saying 60%, on Friday, high of 82 degrees, a great time and day to, a great time to be indoors at the Tri-C Jazz Fest. That's where I'm going to be. So Friday, Saturday, we're looking at another significant chance of rain here in central Ohio, but the temperatures are moderate for this time of year. Nothing too steamy. Highs in the low 80s. Max, that's on Thursday and Friday. Most of the time, the weather will be in the upper 70s, which is very pleasant for the Great Lakes region. I mentioned Juneteenth. Juneteenth, 1865, the last several thousand of the enslaved African Americans who have held against their will free labor, forced labor for most of their lives, were found that they were free. But they were set free and basically told to fend for themselves with nothing to their name. So imagine being saying, hey, leave, go, leave, or stay and continue to work for free. And that dynamic really is painful to this day. It It cast a shadow forward. And as the great Reverend Dr. Martin Luther King Jr. noted, you can integrate bodies, but you can't integrate minds. That beloved community is still something we all should strive for. And Christian McBride wrote a piece called The Movement Revisited, which lets us know we should learn from the past, apply those lessons now, and move into the future with a greater knowledge of who we are and the best we can be. Here is Christian McBride before we get into our final up-tempo hour. 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

0: Darkness cannot drive out darkness. Only light can do that. Hate cannot drive out hate. Only love can do that.
1: We blacks are not as fearful or divided as people think. I cannot let myself be so afraid that I am unable to move around freely and express myself. If I do, then I am undoing all the gains we have made in the civil rights movement. Love, I say love, not fear, must be our guide.
2: And not to be so blind with patriotism that you can't face reality. Wrong is wrong, no matter who does it or says it.
3: Some people say I'm a hero. Some people say what I did was wrong. But everything I did was according to my conscience. I wasn't trying to be a leader. I just wanted to be free. And I made a stand that all people, not just black people, should have thought about making.
0: A nation that continues year after year to spend more money on military defense than on programs of social uplift is approaching spiritual doom.
1: In these days, many people are feeling a different type of fear that is hard to break free of. There are so many new things to be afraid of that were not as common in the early days. We should not let fear overcome us. We must remain strong. Violence and crime seems to be much more prevalent. It is easy to say we've come a long ways, but we still have a long way to go. Many of our children are going astray, but still, I say still, I remain hopeful.
2: You can't separate peace from freedom. Because no one can be at peace unless he has freedom.
3: It's not the action is right or wrong, but it's the purpose behind the action. Only you and your God knows what your intention is.
0: We must learn to live together as brothers and sisters, or perish together as fools.
1: I have learned over the years that when one's mind is made up, this diminishes fear. Knowing what must be done does away with fear.
2: It's freedom for everyone, or freedom for no one.
3: Rivers, ponds, lakes, and streams, they all have different names, but they all contain water, just as religions do. They all contain truths.
0: Injustice anywhere is a threat to justice everywhere.
1: I do the very best I can to look upon life with optimism and hope and looking forward to a better day, but I don't think there is anything such as complete happiness. I think when you say you're happy, you have everything that you need and everything that you want and nothing more to wish for. I have not reached that stage yet.
2: Our people have made the mistake of confusing the methods with the objectives. As long as we agree on the objectives, we should never fall out with each other just because we believe in different methods, tactics, or strategies. We have to keep in mind at all times that we are not fighting for separation. We are fighting for recognition as free humans in this society.
3: Keep asking me, no matter how long. On the war in Vietnam, I sing this song. I ain't got no quarrel with the Viet Cong. Clean out my cell and take my tail to jail. 'Cause better to be in jail fed than to be in Vietnam dead.
1: There is work to do. I say there is work to do. That is why I cannot stop or sit still. There is work to do. That is why I cannot stop or sit

0: as an elderly person is attacked or in need of support, there is work to do. As long as we have bigotry and crime, we have work to do. We have work to do.
1: God is not merely interested in the freedom of black men, brown men, white men, or yellow men. But God is interested in the freedom of the whole human

The Overture, The Movement Revisited from Christian McBride, a musical portrait of four icons. The words you heard were words spoken by Rosa Parks, Malcolm X, Muhammad Ali, and the Reverend Dr. Martin Luther King over, almost all of them over, 60 years ago. As Rosa said, we still have work to do. But we're going to pause here and have some fun because you have to take a break. To the third father who can make it to Cleveland this Friday, you'll get two tickets to see Spiral Gyra in concert in the comfortable, acoustically perfect Mimi Palace Theater in Cleveland, Ohio. 614-821-9223. All you have to do is be the third father, and we can check. Third father who calls. You're listening to Jazz Sunday.

And again, 614-821-9223. If you can make it to Cleveland to attend the Tri-C Jazz Fest, you will receive two tickets to the Spiral Gyra concert, 7:15 p.m., courtesy of the Tri-C Jazz Fest.

0: Those were the String Queens. And that was their arrangement of Crazy by Thomas Calloway, better known as CeeLo, and Rolling in the Deep from their album simply called String Queens. And we'd like to thank Anthony. I won't give his whole name. We don't do that on WCBE. Anthony will be traveling to Cleveland. We're going to hang out, check out Spyro Gyra on Friday, June 26th at the Mimi Theater in downtown Cleveland, right there in Playhouse Square. And for those of you who just want to head up, there are outdoor concerts every night, and there are going to be some big names, including Tito Puente Jr., who performed here at Creekside. He'll be in Cleveland this upcoming weekend. So you can just come out and absorb the atmosphere. You know, Cleveland rocks, but in the summer, it swings. It swings, courtesy of the Tri-C Jazz Fest. They do such a fabulous job up there. So we're happy that Anthony will be receiving two tickets for Spyro Gyra on Friday, June 26th at the Tri-C Jazz Fest. Coming up on 22 minutes past the hour, 5:22. I missed playing this song last year at Father's Day, and I could have kicked myself for that. But you will be amazed at the people who joined Brian Culbertson for this song, which I'm about to play, our third Father's Day song. Oh, actually, probably fifth when you count Nia Allen and Donald Fagen. This will be our fifth Father's Day theme song here on Father's Day 2026. None other than the late, great Maurice White worked on this. And you had Phelps Collins, Fred Wesley, Maceo Parker, and Bobby Watson. And of course, on keyboards, the man who put the album together, contemporary jazz superstar, Brian Culbertson. He has a fanatic following. I can understand. The guy puts on a show. And he wrote this song along with Bootsy and Candace Cheatham. It's called Funkin' Like My Father. Fasten your seatbelts. If you're not afraid of dancing around, don't fasten your seatbelt, because this one smokes. Brian Culbertson and Bootsy.
1: He said, well, how much pee you want? I said, well, what does it come in? He said, quarter pee, half pee, or three-quarter pee. I said, well, you know, let me check with the brewmaster, because, you know, I think it got to be the whole pee.

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2: And here's Kamasi Washington for Quinn.

Amina Figueroa, and the Matsiko World Orphan Choir. Worldwide is the name of the song. Saw them at Cuyahoga Community College, courtesy of the retired now Tri-C artistic, Jazz Fest artistic director, Terry Pontrimoli and Cliffy Jones. Prior to that, we heard Lines in the Sand for Quinn Heather. That's Kumasi Washington. It's her very favorite jazz saxophonist. And now we're getting ready to give away those two tickets to the Ohio Players, who will be performing, closing out, actually, the 2026 Tri-C Jazz Fest on Saturday evening, June 27th, 9:30 p.m. So it's going to be a late night show, but I think people will be ready to party by then. There is what I would call the Splendid Seven. I almost call them the Magnificent Seven. The Splendid Seven here in Ohio of just legendary, groundbreaking R&B artists who deserve to be in the Rock and Roll Hall of Fame. Of course, the Isley Brothers are in. Bootsy is in as part of Parliament Funkadelic. You have the OJs. They are in. And you have Kool & the Gang. And you have really just two more. I call them the Splendid Magnificent Seven. It's a Splendid Six. There are two more that really need to be in the Rock and Roll Hall of Fame. One being Roger Troutman and Zapp. And the other being the Ohio Players, who are just foundational when it comes to what we consider old school funk or R&B. They really were trendsetting. The way they sang actually influenced Earth, Wind & Fire, and Lionel Richie and Walter Clyde Orange actually came to Dayton to sort of like take notes to see what the Ohio Players were doing right as they were catching fire. And I've been saying this for over 20 years, and proof positive, here's a piece that I did for WCBE before I became host of Jazz, co-host of Jazz Sunday with Casey and Gail and Wayne back in the day. This is in, I think, spring 2006. I'm referring to the 2006 Grammys and things going on 20 years ago. And after this, you'll hear the Ohio Players. In the meantime, if you can tell me what Dayton, Ohio-based band, the current drummer, James Diamond Phillips, originally was from, the Ohio Players recruited the late Chet Willis and Diamond out of a band to become part of their band. If you can tell me the name of that band that James Diamond Williams, who will be performing this upcoming Saturday, came from. They were snatched from one band. They basically destroyed the previous band, Ohio Players. Like, we want you, Chet. We want you, Diamond. So that sort of like broke apart that previous band. But if you can tell me what band James Diamond Williams hailed from before he was recruited by the Ohio Players, you'll get two tickets to the Ohio Players concert here at the Tri-C Jazz Fest in Cleveland on Saturday, June 27th, 9:30 p.m. In the meantime, here's my argument from two decades ago. When it comes to pop music in 2006, African Americans from Southwest Ohio are hot. Springfield's native son, John Legend, recently snagged three Grammys, including Best New Artist. Yellow Springs' eccentric but gifted Dave Chappelle also popped up at the Grammys to introduce rock icon Sly Stone. And Dayton's best ever band, the Ohio Players, are back in the news. The Rock and Roll Hall of Fame and Museum recently featured the Players as the finale act to the Rock Hall's month-long tribute to the genre of R&B called funk.
the Ohio players' recognition is long overdue. The musical influence can be heard in bands ranging from the Red Hot Chili Peppers to Outkast. The Ohio players' music has withstood the test of time because it is firmly rooted in the 20th century's most enduring music, the blues. The Ohio players' lead singer, Leroy Bonner, is as blunt and down-home in his vocal delivery as B.B. King or Howlin' Wolf.

As a life member of the Funk Fan Club, I hope it's not long before the voting members of the Rock Hall's board do the right thing and induct the Ohio players into the hall, not just invite them to play there. It's not too soon to start sending those cards and letters to Jan Winner and Yoko Ono. I'm Jack Marchbanks.

I think I sound pretty much like I did 20 years ago. Voice has held up better than the body. Okay. Again, what band? All you Ohio player aficionados, what band did James Diamond Williams come from? I'm going to give you one more chance, then I'm going to probably have to kick it to the third caller, who happens to be a father. Again, what band did James Diamond Williams hail from before he became a member of the Ohio Players?

We have a winner, Robert Kelly, knew that James Diamond Williams was drummer for a band called the Overnight Low, like overnight low temperatures. Congratulations to Robert.

0: And I would like to play a little tune I just composed not so long ago.
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0: Well, they sort of predicted that, didn't they? You had the young lions of the 90s, barely in their 20s. The Christian McBrides, the Wynton Marcelluses. They all came along, the Roy Hargroves. They did keep jazz alive, and we have a debt to them. We owe them a debt here in 2026. We'll remind you that you've been listening to Jazz Sunday here on Father's Day 2026 on 90.5 FM WCBE Columbus, 106.3 FM in Newark. We are online at WCBE.org, and we are a broadcast service of Columbus City Schools, broadcasting live from the beautiful and historic Fort Hays campus here in downtown Columbus. Congratulations to our winners, Anthony and Robert. They'll be joining us at the Tri-City Jazz Fest this upcoming weekend. Have a great week ahead, everyone. Be kind to one another. Practice a sense of community, because that's how we make it better. That's how we take care of that work to do that Rosa Parks implored us to keep going. My name is Jack Marchbanks. Until next time, thank you for listening to Jazz Sunday. Inside Blues is up next.
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2: Hello and welcome to Inside Blues. I'm your host, Sean Carney. This hour, we'll hear from Dave Spector, Buddy Guy, B.B. and the Bullets, Charlie Musselwhite, Larry McRae, Aki Kumar, Candace Ivory, and right now from his latest, Down the Hatch, here's Tom Hambridge with Willie Dixon's Gone on Inside Blues.

From his latest God Bless the USA, that was Aki Kumar with Thoughts and Prayers. Before that, we heard from Candace Ivory. Her latest release is called New Southern Vintage. We heard Foolish Pleasure and I'm in Trouble. And we kicked off with Tom Hambridge from his latest Down the Hatch. We heard Every Time I Sing the Blues and Willie Dixon's Gone. I'm Sean Carney. You're listening to Inside Blues. We continue with the big man from Detroit. I'm talking about Larry McCrae. His latest is called Heartbreak City. Here's I Know What I've Done on Inside Blues.

from her latest August Moon. That was Allison August with The Cure. Before that, we heard from the Memphis man, Charlie Musselwhite. His latest release is called Lookout Highway. We heard Blue Lounge and Ramblin' Is My Game. And we kicked off the set with Larry McRae. His latest is called Heartbreak City. We heard Keep On Lovin' Me, Baby. And I Know What I've Done. I'm Sean Carney. You're listening to Inside Blues. And I Know What I've Done. I'm Sean Carney. You're listening to Inside Blues. Inside Blues is produced by Jim Maneri at the Gymnasium Studios. Oh, yeah. We continue with new music from BB and the Bullets. Here's Something in the Water on Inside Blues.

0: hand.
1: BB and the Bullets from their latest High Tide. We heard Born Under a Bad Sign and Something in the Water. I'm Sean Carney, Inside Blues. We'll be back in 1 minute.
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3: 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I love the guys and gals, too. 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
1: Welcome back to Inside Blues. I'm your host, Sean Carney. This hour, we'll hear from Kent Burnside, Maria Muldaur, Big Shoes, Chris Vincent, and the Raw Deals, Rusty Ends, and Hillbilly Hoodoo. We'll hear from Chambers Delary, and right now, from his latest Talkin' Heavy on the Alligator label, here is the brightest young star of the blues world, DK Harrell, with Good Man on Inside Blues.

from his latest Roadhouses, Juke Joints, and Honky Tonks, that was Rusty Enns and Hillbilly Hoodoo with Honky Tonk Man. Before that, we heard from Chambers Delarie, talking about Annika Chambers and her other half, Paul Delarie, on guitar. They have a brand new release. It's called Our Time to Ride. We heard One in a Million and the title track. And we kicked off with D.K. Harrell, who's out there traveling heavy, promoting his latest release. It's called Talking Heavy. We heard Vibe with Me and Good Man. I'm Sean Carney. You're listening to Inside Blues. We continue with Chris Vincent and the Raw Deals, Good Crook, on Inside Blues.

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Yelling don't make it true. 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

from their latest King Size. That was Big Shoes with I Don't Need Nobody. And before that, we heard from Maria Muldaur. Her latest is called 1 Hour Mama, and it's a tribute to Queen Victoria Spiffy. We heard two tracks from her repertoire, Dreaming of You and Don't Love No Married Man. That's a piece of very good advice there. And we kicked off with Chris Vincent and the Raw Deals from their latest Good Crook. We heard Midnight After All, and we kicked off with the title track. I'm Sean Carney. You're listening to Inside Blues. Inside Blues is produced by Jim and Neri at the Gymnasium Studios. Oh, yeah. From his latest Ain't Done With the Blues, here's Buddy Guy with Dry Stick on Inside Blues. Ooh.

0: Kent Burnside. His latest is called Hill Country Blood. We heard You Better Run and I Can Feel It. And we kicked off with Buddy Guy, who is not done with the blues. We heard It Keeps Me Young and Dry Stick. And we are also not done with the blues. We'll be right back in 60 seconds.
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4: This episode of Inside Blues originally aired September 14th, 2025. And it's a good one.
0: Welcome back to Inside Blues. I'm your host, Sean Kearney. This hour, we'll hear from the Paxton Spangler Group, Mike Ferris, Mike Henderson, Kip London. We'll hear from Long Tall Deb and Colin John, Gary Burnside, Monster Mike Welch. And now, all the way from Nashville, Tennessee, this young man has a new release called Need to Know. And he's been through Columbus a couple times in the last few years, notably a Blues for a Cure concert. I believe that was his first appearance in Columbus. Here's Yates McKendry with Burning Tears on Inside Blues.